0: Becky, your afternoon host. Isaiah 52:7 says, "How beautiful are the feet of him who brings good news." 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
6: Charles said it was horrible. He said it was the worst thing you could ever imagine. And he said, in fact, it was so horrible that when I went to kindergarten, I looked at this girl and I said, "I gotta get out of my house. I don't know what to do." And she said, "Pray."
3: The friend
6: said, "Pray."
3: Mm. And these are 5-year-olds.
6: Yeah. Mm-hmm.
4: That's Michelle Ablard describing the terrible plight of an abused child who ended up in foster care and then, through a series of miracles, ended up in her home and today is Michelle's adopted son. This is Focus on the Family with Jim Daly, and we're going to hear more of this incredible story, and then we're going to be asking you to prayerfully consider how you might help one of the tens of thousands of orphans living in foster care right now. Thanks for joining us. I'm John Fuller.
3: You know, John, one of our core values here at the ministry is the value of children, and we believe children are a heritage from the Lord and a blessing, and that's why so many of our programs are devoted to parenting and making sure parents are doing the best job they can do to raise the next generation. And what a calling it is to raise the next generation. I know moms are going, "Man, is this worth it?" Yes, it's worth it. I've seen it with my own boys. Gene poured into them. I poured into them too, but Gene was the backbone of those boys getting a good foundation. And we live in a fallen world, and many kids today grew up in broken families. I grew up in a broken family. I was the foster kid way back when. And that was in fourth, fifth grade. And, you know, I ended up moving in with my brother, who was a young man who married his pregnant teen wife. And that had a whole thing, too.
4: But
3: that was junior high and high school. So I've come from that brokenness. And here's the one thing that's amazing. God is there for you. And he's a father to the fatherless. And he is close to the brokenhearted and saves those crushed in spirit. And I think one thing, when your family breaks apart, you are crushed in spirit. But the Lord is there to say, "Come with me," and restores that brokenness. Mm-hmm. And today's program is about that.
4: Yeah, we've got a remarkable story for you about a school teacher who had a heart for children, and God pushed her to become involved in foster parenting. And this is really inspirational, and I think it's going to be life-changing for a number of our listeners. Michelle Eblard is in the studio with us. She's been a grade school teacher and educational specialist for over 25 years now. In 2017, Michelle became certified as a foster care parent, and that began an unexpected journey toward adoption of her now two children, Charles and Jean. And she's captured her story in a little book called Faith Builds a Family, A Journey of Faith, Hope, and Healing.
3: Michelle, welcome to Focus on the Family.
6: Well, thank you.
3: I love your story, and it's close to my heart, like I said in the middle. But first of all, teachers were so important to me growing up. I think it was the structure I was looking for, because my home life was so void of structure. I had an alcoholic father, and my mom, you know, did what she could do, but it was falling apart. And, you know, I think going to school just was it for me, and I could excel in there, and I felt confident in there. Mm-hmm. And teachers, for whatever reason, they just took an interest in me and loved on me, which was awesome. It gave me a certain confidence that I don't think I had otherwise. Yeah. But that was all teachers. So on behalf of all those other teachers, thank you for doing what you've done and what you do every day. And I just think it's a great thing. You talk about being an ordinary school teacher with dogs and a mortgage, and that's what you thought your life would be like. And then
6: Very routine.
3: You get into this situation. What was the nudge that God gave you to get into foster care?
6: It was interesting because I did have dogs and a mortgage, and I got in my car every day and drove to work, and it was routine.
3: Yeah.
6: And some days I would show up at work and be like, how did I get here? Did I run any red lights? Or, you know, because all of a sudden it was so routine. But one day in particular, I'll never forget, I was driving to work and I just felt inside my spirit. I've never had God speak verbally to me, but I felt deep in my spirit, quit your job.
3: That, out of nowhere.
6: Out of nowhere.
3: That is how God speaks to us.
6: Out of nowhere. You know,
3: what did I
6: and,
3: just do?
6: And at that time, they were like having lists of teachers that were going to be laying off and things, because districts just didn't have the funding at that point from the state. And I said, quit my job. That's funny. You know, so I just went on to work like nothing. And I kept feeling that all week.
3: Wow.
6: You know, I felt just conviction, quit your job. And I was like, okay, this isn't making sense. So I walked into school one day and with the staff that I just loved, and I loved being there. It had been my home for 16 years, you know. And I walked in, I was under so much conviction, I just blurted to everyone I saw, I feel like I need to quit.
3: Wow.
6: And they just laughed. You know, that helped me feel better then inside, because I was pretty much ignoring what I knew I should do.
3: Yeah, and what's so critical in this is the way God sews this together. So you did quit. You did get another job. And it was actually, you got paid more.
6: I did.
3: So that was good. But something happens in that second grade class that you're teaching. Tell us what happened.
6: Yeah, so it was, and that's another amazing thing, that I was working with all struggling readers, and there was this little girl, her name was Jean, in that group, and she was balding, and the smell was horrible, you know, and we saw red flags. We always saw red flags.
3: Sure.
6: But they're so good at covering things up that you can't just call the state on a red flag, and you have to have something. So she was very unlovable, and after, you know, at that point I'd been in the classroom 17 years, and I knew that the most unlovable were the ones who needed the most love.
3: Right.
6: And so I went home every night and prayed, God, help me to love this child.
3: Yeah.
6: But God has definitely taught me to love that child.
3: Well, and again, what you're describing is common with kids that are, you know, have very difficult trauma at home.
6: Mm-hmm. Yep. Yeah.
3: It's not unusual.
6: We knew there was something.
3: Yeah.
6: You know, and that's another thing that you had mentioned, that the boundaries, you know, the consistency. And so that was their safe place where they could do that kind of stuff, because they knew that we would consistently love them while disciplining them.
3: No, and it's so good. But in your book, Faith Builds a Family, you share a story about the day you agreed to become a foster parent for Jean, this little girl that kind of captured you.
6: Yes.
3: I mean, to be loved, and you knew the need for her to be loved. And then her older brother, Charles, also. Describe that first night when they were dropped off, and you're fostering at this point. So you're certified, and then the kids come along. Something Jean and I have experienced as well.
6: Yeah.
3: I think we had about 15 foster kids come through our house. And it's an interesting, that first experience is interesting.
6: It's
3: because you don't know what to expect. You're just on the porch going, okay, here they come.
6: It's scary,
3: so,
6: you know.
3: So, yeah, what happened?
6: I knew who was coming, which was beautiful.
3: That's even better.
6: You know, but I also knew who was coming, which was also scary because I knew who.
3: That's true.
6: I had worked with her,
3: yeah.
6: You know, and I'm like, they were completely terrified when they were walking up. It was like the weight of the world was on their shoulders. And I come to the door, and they look up, and they start just screaming, "It's Miss Ablard!"
3: Yeah. That's kind of cool, actually.
6: Yeah, so then I opened the door, and they were just, so they ran everywhere, and I'm thinking, what did I get myself into?
3: Well, that's the beginning. They got to check out the domain.
6: They were so excited, just amazing.
7: And their ages at this time were?
6: 7 and 8.
7: Okay, wow.
3: And they're in the foster system, and there's a distinction. So the state is hopeful that there can be some work with the parents, the birth parents, that they could get to a healthier place, and hopefully there's intervention. But that is, you know, for the 343,000 kids in foster care, about 77,000, the parental rights have been terminated. Mm-hmm. These kids, their parental rights had not been terminated yet.
6: No.
3: But so they're in the system. This is hopefully a temporary thing to where the parents can get their act together. Mm-hmm. And this is going on in every state in the U.S.
6: Yeah.
3: I mean, that is the idea. And they really, the state works hard for reunification, sometimes to a fault, to be honest, because those parents aren't going to be able to get the bad behavior corrected.
6: Yeah.
3: And then that's when the court steps in, they terminate parental rights, and that's where you have 77,000 who are available for adoption. And just describe these kids particularly, what they were facing, how long were they in the foster system, when did they become available for adoption?
6: We went through actually years. I think it was 4.5 years.
3: Mm-hmm. So there was visitation occurring?
6: Visitation started after 9 months. The abuse in their home was so horrific. But due to state laws, they had to start at least trying to work on reunification. So they started visits. And Charles immediately started having physical problems, neurological. He looked like he was having seizures, and his arms would fly everywhere. And he doesn't remember the details of the abuse. It was so horrific. But he, it comes out in his body. And, you know, that's another thing that they learned early on, how to advocate for themselves. And he.
3: Survival.
6: Yeah, he wrote, he went and made a video for the judge begging, please don't ever make me go see them again. And the judge granted his wishes, and he was free to never see them again.
3: Wow.
6: He said, it's doing too much, I can't heal. Jean went to see the parents a little while longer, and it was through a few conversations that she revealed that she was afraid to tell them that she didn't want to see them anymore, that they would hurt her, because they still had that hold on her.
3: Sure. You know, the thing that's so hard to grasp is, it's one, a beautiful thing. Children have an amazing capacity to forgive their flawed parents. I mean, I did, and I know that feeling. You still love your dad. You still love your mom, even though they're not healthy parents.
6: Yep.
3: Oftentimes, those parents were abused as children.
6: Yep.
3: And it's a repetitive cycle that occurs. And so we need to recognize that. In Jean's case, your daughter, she was having fantasy escapes.
6: Yep.
3: Describe that, because that, again, is a tool of survival.
6: Yeah. I mean, her dream was that one day she would be able to sit on the couch and snuggle with her mom. That was her dream, that her mom would actually wrap her in her arms and snuggle with her. And she thought that with these parenting classes that they were going to be better, you know, and that was her dream. She continued with the family visits just for a short while after. She would go off into her closet afterwards, and I would hear her talking, and she'd be off in a completely different world.
3: So in that context, what were, you know, some of the attitude adjustment that you needed to have, expectation adjustments?
6: A lot of patience.
3: Yeah. Mm-hmm.
6: You know, and just sit there and wait for her to come out of it and just say, hey, what were you doing? And that was how she coped. Yeah. She would completely leave the situation completely. Another thing is, you know, we had good therapists, and a good therapist brings the foster mom in at the end, or dad.
3: Yeah.
6: So that's how we worked through a lot of it. A lot of it, I think, it was just her feeling safe. And
3: right,
6: once
3: totally.
6: She started to feel safe, she no longer disappeared into another world.
3: Mm. Yeah.
6: And she's never gone there since.
3: That's one of the best rewards, and I experienced that, Jean and I, with some of the foster kids that came in with food insecurity issues, stuttering. I mean, these are things that occur because the kids have been traumatized.
6: Yeah.
3: And there's no box that says perfect child.
6: No.
3: You know, that you can select from.
6: Mm-hmm.
3: They all come typically with issues. And then the question is, how do you do the things you need to do to give that child confidence and security? The one that I experienced with one of the, it was a two-year-old boy, and he came in, stuttered, and he would sit for breakfast, and Mr. Jim, you know, can I have cereal? And I give him a bowl of cereal. Can I have toast? I give him toast. Can I have a pancake? I give him a pancake. This went on for like 3 or 4 weeks every morning. And I just did what he would ask for.
6: Mm-hmm.
3: And one day, it just ended. And he asked for a bowl of cereal and nothing else. And the other thing is, the stuttering stopped at the same moment. It's like he could then speak clearly. It was like a total God thing. Just those things, that those insecurities, and the fact that he knew he could have access to food anytime he wanted, made such a difference for him emotionally. Tell us about the plea that Charles made to God when he was in kindergarten, the prayer he said.
6: This gives me chills. I mean, this is,
3: and
6: the
3: this
6: Bible
3: is
6: says,
3: brother.
6: Yes, the Bible says, faith of a mustard seed. You can tell that mountain to move and it will move. And it was Christmas time, and the kids had lived with me since Halloween. So Christmas Eve service. My brother, Michael, did a lot with us at the beginning there. He really helped Charles a lot come out of his shell.
3: And he's a therapist?
6: Spent a lot of time.
3: Or?
6: No. We did have a therapist friend, though.
3: Okay. All right.
6: Jamie, who...
3: Okay, Jamie.
6: She's like a sister, yeah. You know, you become very close to the counselors when you start foster care.
7: Right, yeah.
6: But, we were driving home from Christmas Eve service. It was their first time. They were all dressed up, and so we were driving home, and my brother said, tell us what life was like for you guys back then. And Charles said, I'll never forget it. Charles said it was horrible. He said it was the worst thing you could ever imagine. And he said, in fact, it was so horrible that when I went to kindergarten, I looked at this girl and I said, I gotta get out of my house. I don't know what to do. And she said, pray.
3: The friend
6: said, pray.
3: Mm-hmm. And these are five-year-olds.
6: Yeah. Mm-hmm.
3: Wow.
6: And
3: that's growing up fast.
6: Yeah. And then, you know, I found out who the girl was later on. She had also been in foster care at one point, which was interesting.
3: Yeah.
6: But she told him, pray. And I started tracing back. Well, 3 years ago, what was I doing? You know, and of course, this was also divinely inspired, because I don't just come up with ideas like this, but it was that nudge again. Where was I 3 years ago?
3: Yeah.
6: And I would have been driving to work when God said, quit your job.
7: Yeah.
3: Yeah, I mean, that networking, the weaving of the tapestry from the Lord is such a part of your story.
7: Wow.
3: You mention in the book Proverbs 3, 5, and 6. It actually is my life verse. I love that verse. It's, I think, one of the most popular verses. Lean not on your own understanding, but in all your ways acknowledge him, and he will make your path straight.
6: Mm-hmm.
3: I mean, who wouldn't, in devastating trauma, who wouldn't cling to that?
6: Yes.
3: Right? That's the promise of God. Mm-hmm. How did that become powerful and tangible for you and the kids?
6: Well, it's so amazing because... you know, part of foster care is court.
7: Yeah.
6: And the mom, the parents had separated. They were no longer together. And the dad was holding on to them. And, you know, we found out later the reason he was holding on was because they still had his secrets, you know, and he wanted to make sure he got them back because he didn't want the secrets out. So we were going to face court. And... I hadn't told the kids yet. We were still in school, and I knew it was we were going to have court in June. And we were all subpoenaed. And they were going to have to go in and testify against their dad.
3: With him in the room?
6: With him in the room.
3: Oh, my goodness.
6: And I just thought, these kids have been through so much. Yeah. Why are we doing this again?
3: That's trauma.
6: Yeah. But I tucked him into bed, and I went to my knees at night at my couch. And I said, I don't understand. Why are you doing this? Why these kids have been through so much. And I just, I fell apart. And I said, I am not leaving this spot until you tell me why. Wow. And that verse popped into my head. Proverbs 3, 5, and 6. You know, that was a verse I grew up with. I hadn't thought about it in years. And I replayed it in my head, and it's, you know, trust in the Lord. With all your heart, trust. I wasn't trusting. And lean not on your own understanding. It wasn't my job to understand why. It was my job to trust.
3: Yeah.
6: And I said, thank you, Lord. And I went to bed. Huh. And I said, I sang my songs, laid in bed, you know, and I felt peace. I said, because you've gotten us this far, Lord. You know, and Charles always said to me, Mom, it's not, God wouldn't bring us this far. To let us go. We have to trust.
3: Yeah. Well, before we close today, Michelle, you've brought along some very special guests, Charles and Jean, the kids we've been talking about. And we'd like to take a moment just to ask them a few questions and hear from them. Are you guys okay with that?
8: Yeah.
3: Okay, great. What a remarkable story. And in so many ways, you know, I'm sorry that you had to go through that. You know, it's going to get me teary-eyed now because one of the things I love from my sons who are now 24 and 22 is they'll say to me, you were a great dad, which I didn't have, you didn't have. And I hope as you grow up and you get married that that might be something that you'll treasure when your kids say you're a great mom and you're a great dad. Won't that be cool? I'm sure you can't even imagine that right now. But it will happen, I think. But even not, just that you're healthy and you're doing well. So thanks for your courage to just sit in for a few minutes with us. I don't even know. Jeez, there's so many ways we could go here. Maybe a favorite memory with your forever mom here, Michelle. What do you think? When you were on the porch and you realized... It's my teacher. What did that feel like? Either one of you. Let's start with you, Charles. What did it feel like?
9: I don't remember much from back then. My mind blocked most of it out.
3: Yeah.
9: I do remember running through the house and looking at all the stuff and being like, this is a $1 million mansion.
3: It's three bedrooms. And one of them could be yours.
9: And I'm like, the dishwasher actually works.
3: Uh-huh. Oh, that's interesting. Yeah. Was it a tough process though, the transition, did it feel like light? Did it feel positive?
9: It felt positive, yeah.
3: That's amazing. Do you remember that prayer when you were five?
9: Yeah. I actually also got help from my school. There's a thing called the Good News Club.
3: Oh, yeah. My wife and I both participated in that.
9: Yeah. So that's actually how I learned how to pray, was the Good News Club.
3: Wow. That was great that you were able to go to that. Jean, how about you? What was that memory when you went, ah?
8: It was crazy because, I mean, I had recognized her as, oh, she's the teacher that we would read this little book what was it, Wayside Stories?
10: Mm-hmm.
8: Yeah, we'd read Wayside Stories together, just like take turns at our little table. And then the minute I saw her, I was like, wait, this is her house? I'm going to stay with her. This is awesome. Because I really liked her. She was like the only teacher that I really liked because we had that bond together.
3: Yeah. So. I mean, that's so, you know, you're hungry for that, right? Because you haven't felt a normal sense of love.
8: Yes, yes.
3: And when you feel it, somebody paying attention to you, somebody recognizing you're actually in the room, that's an amazing feeling, isn't it?
8: Yeah, it feels great. It's refreshing.
3: Yeah.
8: Yeah.
3: And that is what it should be like. That is normal. That is what a child should feel.
8: Yes.
3: Is being wanted and being loved. And again, it's wonderful that you guys are experiencing that now. And I'm sorry it didn't happen when you were first born. Let me ask you guys, you know, why do you think, if you're talking to a couple million people through this broadcast, and being a foster parent or adopting out of foster care can be really hard. What's your best pitch to ask an adult or a married couple to say it's a good thing to do? What would you say?
8: I think I would say, like, whenever you go and you make that step, someone or maybe like halfway across the world is thanking you because this is something that's taking them out of like torture. Like, this is something completely new. This is like a new life for them that you're going to give them.
3: Yeah. Charles, any thoughts?
9: Well, you're literally saving your life. I mean, I could have died there, so.
3: Oh, that's so sad, my friend.
9: Whenever you think about that, if you think about it as saving a life, I think it's a pretty easy choice.
3: Man, that is good. That is so good. And that, let me ask you spiritually, I mean, this idea of God and trusting in the Lord and the Proverbs 3, 5, and 6 that we talked about earlier, how has he made an impact in your life? And what's your relationship with the Lord like?
8: I feel like if I hadn't gotten into foster care, I wouldn't have known God because we were not a Christian family. At my biological parents' house, we were actually probably the complete opposite. And I feel like to this day, I've gotten really close to God through foster care because it depends on like the home you go into. If you go into a Christian home, then you know that like not only does someone else love you, but God loves you too. So even whenever you don't feel loved, God's there with you through everything, like yeah. through all your healing, through all the trauma you're re-experiencing. And it's great.
3: It's pretty awesome. And that he loves you more than anything. You. Yeah. And you. That he loved you enough to die for you. Mm. That's pretty cool.
4: Well, that's how we concluded our conversation with Michelle Ablard and her two teenagers, Charles and Jean, on today's episode of Focus on the Family with Jim Daly. What an amazing story, Jim. And God prompting Michelle at the right time to step in and foster these kids, and she was ready and willing to give them a forever home.
3: Yeah, she was, and here's the thing. Michelle didn't accomplish all that on her own. She had a wonderful community of support, and that's what you need. Her niece's family got her started in foster care. Her brother was a positive influence on her kids, and many others helped along the way. That's a key part of what our Wait No More ministry, where we not only recruit couples to become foster or adoptive parents, but we also encourage people to come alongside these families in their church and community. Not everyone is going to adopt. We get it. But there are great ways to get involved and provide help. Maybe shopping or running errands for the families, doing laundry, or simply being a good neighbor and a friend. Another way you can help is through our Suitcase Bundle program. 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And many of these kids end up carrying their possessions in trash bags, hefty bags. 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A suitcase filled with a Bible, a teddy bear, and a handwritten letter to remind children of how much they're loved. 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We so appreciate your generosity. Yeah. And the kids do, too.
4: Yeah, contact us today to learn more about Wait No More and how you can get involved. 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I'm John Fuller, inviting you back as we once more help you and your family thrive in Christ.

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1: Did bats evolve twice? The answer is next on today's Creation Moment. And now, here's our Creation Moments host, Ian Taylor.
2: We have noted many times on Creation Moments the different ways in which bats defy evolutionary explanations. For their echolocation system to evolve, bats had to develop simultaneously the ability to make high-pitched sounds, hear those sounds, and figure out what they mean. Then there is a problem of evolving typical mammalian forearms into bat wings without crippling the creature in the process. Even evolutionists admit that the evolution of all these features, even once, is highly unlikely. Bats are divided into two suborders. Smaller bats, like the free-tailed bats of Mexico, are classified in the suborder Microchiroptera. Large bats, like the fruit bat, are classified into the suborder of Megachiroptera. The brains of the larger bats have very different visual pathways than those in the smaller bats. The visual pathways of the larger bats are more like those of primates. But no evolutionist would dare suggest that they evolved from the primates. The second complication is that this means that both small and large bats could not have evolved from a common ancestor. It further means that all the unlikely features of bats had to have evolved at least twice if evolution is true. The Bible offers a simple explanation for the design of the bat and the differences between their brains. They were made by God, using whatever design he knew would be best for that creature's way of life, without regard for later humanly devised classification systems.
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1: This is Max McLean. Why do the merchants wail at the destruction of Babylon the Great? Listen to the Bible from Revelation 18. The merchants of the earth will weep and mourn over her because no one buys their cargoes anymore. Cargoes of gold, silver, precious stones and pearls, fine linen, purple, silk and scarlet cloth, every sort of citron wood and articles of every kind made of ivory, costly wood, bronze, iron and marble, cargoes of cinnamon and spice, of incense, myrrh and frankincense, of wine and olive oil, of fine flour and wheat, cattle and sheep, horses and carriages, and bodies and souls of men. They will say, "The fruit you longed for is gone from you. All your riches and splendor have vanished, never to be recovered." The merchants who sold these things and gained their wealth from her will stand far off, terrified at her torment. They will weep and mourn and cry out, "Woe, woe, O great city, dressed in fine linen, purple and scarlet, and glittering with gold, precious stones and pearls. In 1 hour such great wealth has been brought to ruin. Every sea captain and all who travel by ship, the sailors and all who earn their living from the sea, will stand far off. When they see the smoke of her burning, they will exclaim, 'Was there ever a city like this great city?' They will throw dust on their heads and with weeping and mourning cry out, 'Woe, woe, O great city, where all who had ships on the sea became rich through her wealth. In 1 hour she has been brought to ruin. Rejoice over her, O heaven. Rejoice, saints and apostles and prophets. God has judged her for the way she treated you.' Then a mighty angel picked up a boulder the size of a large millstone and threw it into the sea and said, 'With such violence, the great city of Babylon will be thrown down, never to be found again. The music of harpists and musicians, flute players and trumpeters will never be heard in you again. No workman of any trade will ever be found in you again. The sound of a millstone will never be heard in you again. The light of a lamp will never shine in you again. The voice of bridegroom and bride will never be heard in you again. Your merchants were the world's great men. By your magic spell, all the nations were led astray." From Revelation 18. Listen to the Bible. It's great for the soul.
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3: And now, Adventures in Odyssey.
4: Oh, you missed a section, Jason.
5: Huh?
4: That corner next to the register.
5: Oh, thanks. Oh, this is a beautiful old counter, isn't it? I wonder where Dad got it.
4: Well, I don't know. I never thought to ask him.
5: Probably an old diner or soda shop somewhere. Dad's always had a knack for finding off-the-wall stuff. Our basement was full of things he picked up at garage sales or closeouts or auctions. Things nobody in their right mind would want. But he had a way of turning them into something valuable.
4: Kind of like he did with Witt's End. It was a condemned building until he got his hands on it.
5: Yeah, that's right. You know, I guess it's a gift of his. The ability to take things and turn them into something good. In a way, Dad's whole life's been dedicated to that. It's probably what drove him to teach and open Witt's End and take over that old archaeological mission.
4: Do you think your dad was always like that? Or did he sort of become that way?
5: I don't know.
4: I mean, do you think one day he just woke up and decided that he would work to make things better by being a teacher or whatever?
5: What are you asking me, Connie?
4: Well, like, how about you? How did you decide what you wanted to do with your life?
5: Well, I'm not sure I ever really decided. You see, for me, it seemed like circumstances just sort of took me in certain directions. Why? You trying to make a decision about something?
4: Only my life, that's all.
5: Oh.
4: I'm gonna be finished with high school soon, and everybody's talking about what they're gonna do. College, careers, you know, and I don't have a clue.
5: Well, I thought you were gonna be a teacher.
4: Well, I thought so too, but now I'm not sure. I'm just trying to figure it out. Seems like I should know by now.
5: Well, I don't think...
6: What by now, Miss Kendall? The dishes are put away, Jason.
5: Thanks, Eugene. Mm-hmm. Connie's trying to decide what she wants to do with her life.
4: What's that mean?
6: Well, it means that any response from me would be inappropriate at this time.
4: Oh, really? Why? You have something sarcastic to say about what I should do with my life?
6: Let's not be defensive, Miss Kendall. The only reason I can't respond is that I simply don't, relate to your dilemma.
4: I suppose you've always known what you wanted to be when you grew up.
6: Oh, indeed.
4: Yeah, right. I can see it now. Eugene in his little playpen with a telescope in one hand and a chemistry set in the other.
6: Don't be absurd. It was a microscope and a small blackboard and chalk so I could do my physics equations.
4: Oh, come on.
6: Now, don't be jealous. Some people know early on what their interests are, and that naturally leads them to what their careers will be. I am a case in point.
4: Well, you're a case, all right.
6: Thank you.
5: It's a fair statement, Connie. Interests often lead to careers.
4: Interests, huh?
5: Sure. What do you like to do?
4: Shop? Thanks a lot for letting me come in like this, Mrs. Clydesdale.
7: Connie, I can't tell you how impressed I am at your initiative. Not many young people today would do what you're doing, looking to the future, exploring opportunities.
4: Well, thank you. It's just that I figured since I like to shop that working at a department store might be a possible career.
7: And that's smart thinking, too. That's how I got started 22 years ago. Worked myself up from an inventory clerk to head of the perfume counter.
4: So, where do we start?
7: Well, you read the brochures I gave you about the perfumes, correct?
4: Mm-hmm.
7: Now, all you need are some customers. And I believe we have some approaching now. I'll help the woman in the blue hat, and you assist that gentleman.
4: Okay. Hi, may I help you?
8: Yeah, I'm looking for some perfume for my wife. It's her birthday.
4: Oh, how nice. And how thoughtful of you to think of perfume. Does she have a favorite?
8: Yeah, but it makes me break out in hives. I want to find something else.
4: Oh, well, we believe in matching the right perfume to the right person. What is your wife like?
8: She's, I don't know, average.
4: Average?
8: You know, average height, weight, build, blonde hair, one leg shorter than the other.
4: What I mean is, what's her personality like? Is she bold and adventurous, or shy and demure?
8: Both. On our bowling night, she's a tiger. The rest of the time, she could care less.
4: Oh.
8: I think she'd like that stuff there. What's that called? Nightcrawler number 7.
4: Oh, no. You don't want that.
8: I don't? Well, why not?
4: Well, Nightcrawler is a very rich, sophisticated scent for a woman to wear to classical music concerts or an evening at a gallery.
8: What are you saying? My wife isn't sophisticated?
4: Oh, no, not at all. What I mean is that it isn't the kind of perfume a woman should wear for a bowling night.
8: Oh, well, what kind of perfume should a woman wear for bowling night?
4: Well, I think this one is nice.
8: Chateau L'Ox. Fine, I think I'll go with the Nightcrawler, please.
4: And I think you're making a big mistake. We have some wonderful erudite just over here. A modest scent with just a hint of mischief.
8: Yeah, well, my wife isn't mischievous.
4: How about some of this? Lingering Suspicion.
8: Not interested.
4: Well, I think you really should...
8: Watch my lips! I want the Nightcrawler!
4: Look, sir, you have to trust me. I know about these things. I'm a woman, and the thing you want
8: is... You're not a woman, you're a counter girl, and I think I know what my wife like better than you!
4: Fine. The customer's always right. You want Nightcrawler number 7? Then take it. But don't come running back to me when your wife thinks you've lost your sense of smell. And taste.
8: Perhaps it'd be better if I didn't purchase anything here at all.
4: That, of course, is your decision.
7: Pardon me. Is there a problem here?
4: No, no problem. This gentleman was just making a disastrous decision, that's all.
7: What?
8: No, no, I'm making a very smart decision. I've decided never to shop here again.
4: Imagine buying Nightcrawler for bowling.
7: Oh.
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7: Now, Connie, please try to understand.
4: I understand completely. I'm a terrible salesperson.
7: Now, you aren't terrible per se. Every sales clerk makes mistakes on their first day. And some people aren't suited to this kind of work at all.
4: Okay, Mrs. Clydesdale, I can take a hand. Maybe selling isn't such a good career choice for me. But thanks for giving me a chance.
7: If only to give you direction for the future, you're welcome. Though, Connie, your interests aren't always the best guide to your life's vocation.
4: They aren't? Well, then what is?
7: What are you skilled at?
4: I'll have to think about that.
7: Please do. It might give you some new inspiration. Bye-bye. Hello? May I help you?
4: Yeah, sure. Give me direction for the future. What am I gonna do now?
10: Excuse me, young lady, but may I have a word?
4: Harlow Doyle, what are you...
10: Detective Doyle, if you please.
4: Oh, are you on a case?
10: Am I on a case?
4: Are you?
10: No. I'm working as an undercover security guard.
4: Really? Where?
10: In the bedding and sheets department. Where else would I work undercover? Silly question. I was doing plain clothes in the women's department, but look silly in high heels.
4: So can I go now?
10: Sure. As long as I can go now, too. what were you doing here anyway?
4: Trying to figure out what to do with my life.
10: An Osborne's department store? Boy, they have everything, don't they?
4: First I thought I'd try something I was interested in. That didn't work.
10: Of course not.
4: Now Mrs. Clydesdale said I should think about my skills, but what am I skilled at?
10: Good question. Are you any good with jackhammers?
4: No. Why do you ask?
10: Just wondering. I know. How about secretarial work?
4: You mean like filing and mailing letters and answering phones and stuff like that?
10: No, I mean secretarial work, meaning that I need a secretary. My last one had a nervous breakdown. Are you interested?
4: In having a nervous breakdown?
10: If it'll help you do the job, sure. I think you'd make a terrific secretary.
4: Well, I don't suppose it would hurt to try.
10: You have no idea how much it'll hurt. When can you start?
4: Wow, so this is your office, huh?
10: Yeah, not bad, huh?
4: That's unusual, in a cozy sort of way. Is that raccoon real?
10: I'd hardly bother to stuff a fake one.
4: Now,
10: the desk and the phone are self-explanatory. You sit at one and perhaps talk on the other.
4: Right.
10: This plastic whirly thing has paper clips, rubber bands, and a stock of gum. Do you chew gum?
4: Sometimes.
10: Chewing gum is a must for a private detective secretary. And chew loudly. It's what people expect.
4: You're kidding.
10: Let's see how you do with dictation.
4: Oh, okay. Where's a pen and a pad of paper?
10: I have them right here in my coat pocket. Standard equipment. There we go. Now, start.
4: Me? Aren't you going to give me the pen and paper?
10: Why would I do that? It's my letter.
4: But dictation is when you tell me what you want in the letter and I write it down for you.
10: You're kidding. My last secretary made me write everything down. No wonder the spelling was so atrocious.
4: Oh, boy.
10: Okay, enough with this training. I think we should get to work.
4: All right. What do you want me to do?
10: Well, answer the phone when it rings, and if it's for me, then let me know who it is. And if someone comes to the door, let him in.
4: Sure.
10: Then let's get started!
4: Harlow!
10: Wait, Connie! I'm just about to break this case!
4: You've been working on a case?
10: Uh-huh. My briefcase! The lock jammed and I can't get the thing opened. There we go. Now I can eat my breakfast.
4: It's nearly time for dinner.
10: Hey, you can eat Pop-Tarts, TM, any time of the day. Want one?
4: No, thanks. You know, I was thinking that maybe you don't really need a secretary right now.
10: I don't?
4: I mean, the phone hasn't rung all day, and frankly, there's nothing to do.
10: Nothing to do? What about fingernail filing and chewing gum?
4: I'm down to my knuckles, and my jaws hurt.
10: Ooh, got you loud and clear. The job's a little too demanding, too high pressure. Not everyone's cut out for it.
4: No, and I guess I'm not.
10: Well, don't feel like you're a failure, Connie. It's not a job I'd be any good at either.
4: Well, that's a real comfort. Thanks.
10: You're welcome.
4: Do you want me to lock up on my way out?
10: Ooh, better not. Last time my secretary did that, I was stuck in here for 3 days.
4: Yeah, right.
10: Ooh, 4 days.
6: Greetings, Connie.
4: Hi, Eugene.
6: Oh, I assume by your tone that the career search isn't going well.
4: Not at all. Does the phrase wild goose chase mean anything to you?
6: Only in relationship to rare tribal agricultural rituals.
4: Oh. Well, anyway, I'm no closer now to knowing what I want to do than I was this morning.
6: Then I may have something that'll help you.
4: Like what?
6: A personality test.
4: You're setting me up.
6: I am not. This is a bona fide test to help people determine what kind of personality they have in conjunction with aptitude. It's simple, really. I ask you certain questions which you'll answer subjectively to the best of your ability. Then we'll ascribe numerical points to your answers in relationship to similar answers given by a cross-section of people around the country. Averaging those points against the national average will place your total on a personality curve of plus or minus 5, which will then tell us what kind of person you are and in what vocation you'll be best suited.
4: You're right. It is simple.
6: First question. If the train leaves the depot at 3 o'clock, traveling south at 6 miles per hour against a northwesterly wind of 30 miles per hour, and has only 65% of its weight capacity on board, what color would you paint the train?
4: What color would... Is that really what it wants to know?
6: Indeed.
4: Well, I guess I'd paint the train blue. This makes no sense.
6: Blue. Next question. If you were a cat and could chase a dog, a mouse, or a bird, which would you chase first?
4: A dog.
6: Very telling.
4: Is it?
6: Please, we must carry on.
4: How many questions are there?
6: Oh, 112.
4: What?
6: Stay with me, Connie. It's for your own good.
4: All right, go on.
6: Finish this thought. A tomato is to a mailbox what a wingback chair is to a...
4: flag.
6: On a scale from 1 to 10, how would you rate the Kennedy administration?
4: Well, what's my score?
6: Patience, please.
4: Come on, Eugene, you've been playing with those numbers for half an hour.
6: Well, I just wanted to make sure I got them right.
4: And?
6: Oh, this is terribly disturbing, Miss Kendall.
4: Why? What's wrong?
6: Well, according to this, your score is in a negative 26th percentile.
4: What does that mean?
6: Well, you have no personality whatsoever, and as far as jobs are concerned, are suited only to gluing corrugation to cardboard boxes.
4: What? Let me see that. You mean I spent the last hour and a half for that? It's ridiculous. Who came up with this cockamamie test?
6: Well, actually, I did. I've been waiting for months to try it out on someone.
4: Well, try it out on the trash can, Eugene.
6: Honestly, Connie, assembling cardboard boxes can be quite gratifying as a line of work.
4: Oh, just leave me alone.
6: Perhaps I should try this test on someone else.
11: 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We always love hearing from you.
12: Morning, Connie.
4: Morning, Tom. Oh, the coffee's fresh.
12: Thank you. Are you here all by yourself this morning?
4: Yeah. It's just me and my dishes. One of the few things I know how to do.
12: What's that mean?
4: It means that I don't know what to do with my life.
12: Is that something you're trying to figure out this morning?
4: Yeah. Well, this morning and yesterday.
12: Oh. Well, you know it takes some people years to figure out what they want to do with their lives.
4: Not you, I bet.
12: Well, no. No, my daddy was a doctor. But somewhere early on, it was understood that, well, that I'd take care of the farm and the horses.
4: So you're like Eugene.
12: No, I never wanted to think so.
4: Well, what I mean is you knew at an early age what you were going to do.
12: Yeah, I did.
4: And Jason figured out what he wanted to do because of a combination of his interests and, what'd he say, circumstances.
12: I guess it works that way, too.
4: Well, it's not working for me. I'll probably be a dishwasher at Wits End for the rest of my life.
12: Is that so bad?
4: No, I guess not. At least it's something I like to do.
12: Well, that counts for something, I hope.
4: Yeah. Yeah, it does.
12: Oops. Now, why can't this thing leave me alone?
4: What is it?
12: My pager. Oh, well, they want me down at the office. I'll be glad when my time as mayor runs out so I can get back to my life.
4: Well, thanks for stopping by, Tom. You've given me a good idea.
12: Have I? Well, good. Look, Connie, why don't you come by the farm later today? I think this is a conversation we need to finish.
4: Yeah, maybe. I'll see ya.
12: Bye.
4: Maybe the answer was right under my nose. Wits End can be my career.
6: All right, thank you, Jason. I'll get the results back to you shortly.
13: Great. Interesting test, Eugene. So have you seen Connie today?
6: After I arrived this morning, she disappeared to the office. I believe the word surprise was muttered as she walked away.
13: Uh-oh. I wonder what she's up to.
14: Hello? Delivery here.
13: Delivery? I'm at the counter. Did you order something?
6: Not I.
8: Hi, I'm from Smith Supplies. I just need to sign right here and I'll bring it on in.
13: Bring what in? I didn't order anything.
8: Somebody ordered a truckload of napkins.
13: A truckload?
8: Yeah, the phone order from, C. Kendall.
6: Connie?
13: What in the world is...
15: Hi, are you Jason Whitaker?
13: Yeah.
15: I'm with Steinway Grocers. Should I pull my truck around back or bring the boxes through the front?
13: Boxes of what?
15: Well, ice cream cones, and let's see, 3 crates of prunes.
13: Prunes?
8: Look, I'm on a tight deadline. You gonna sign for these napkins or what?
13: Yeah, hold on.
4: Jason, Eugene,
13: Connie. Connie!
4: Huh? What? What's going on here?
13: Well, maybe you could tell us that. Listen, did you order a truckload of napkins?
4: A truckload? No, I only ordered a... What's on the form? A shipment.
8: A shipment is a truckload, lady.
4: Oops, my mistake.
13: Well, how about ice cream and cones and prunes?
4: Prunes? Why would I order prunes? I asked for peaches.
15: Oh, sorry, but we got the order by fax, and if you'll look right here, you asked for 3 crates of XJ7736, which are prunes.
4: Let me see that. I meant to ask for XK7735. My fingers must have hit the wrong keys.
15: Sure did.
13: Oh, boy. Look, guys, we obviously have a mistake here. So could we cancel these orders until I can sort this out?
15: You want to cancel?
13: Uh-huh.
8: You know how far I drove to bring these napkins?
13: I know. Have some coffee. This'll just take a minute. Eugene, get them some coffee.
6: Aye, aye, sir.
13: Connie, could I see you in the office, please?
4: If you insist.
12: Oh, Rachel.
4: I just feel so stupid, Tom.
12: Now, don't be too hard on yourself. You obviously got all worked up about choosing a career and things got out of hand. I had a feeling something like this might happen. That's why I wanted you to come over.
4: It just seems like I should know by now what I want to do. My teachers and guidance counselor at school are talking about it. What's my major going to be at college? What kind of job do I want?
12: Well, those decisions have to be made, I guess. Just to plan for the immediate future. But not everybody's on the same timetable as the school system.
4: But all my friends know what they want to do.
12: But that doesn't mean you have to be on the same timetable as them either. We're all different, Connie.
4: No, I'm the different one. By the time you were my age, you knew what you wanted to do. So did Eugene. Even Jason had it figured out.
12: Well, maybe we did, maybe we didn't. My guess is, if you sat us all down, you'd see that we all came to our decisions in different ways. Now, for Eugene, it was probably based on Eugene being, well, so Eugene. For me, it was my love of farming, to be sure. But it was also the thing I needed to do. My father's practice took him away from the family business. Somebody needed to do it, and I was the likely candidate to take it on. For Jason, I I happen to know it was a combination of his interests and his father's influence. All different, you see.
4: Yeah, I see.
12: Except for one thing. In one way or another, we all went through a process to make up our minds.
4: What do you mean?
12: Well, let me try to make sense of it. Decisions can be based on personality and circumstances and influence and, you know, for a lot of people, it's just a matter of finding a job that'll pay the bills. There's nothing wrong with that. But most everybody goes through a process to figure out their strengths and weaknesses, their skills, their gifts. One key difference, though.
4: What?
12: For us Christians, I expect we're also listening for God's calling. I assume you've been praying about all this to see what God is calling you to do. The point is, don't panic, don't rush, don't get yourself all tied up in knots today making a decision about a lifetime career. Play around with it. Give yourself time to explore the possibilities. Here I go sounding like I'm making a speech.
4: Well, you're good at it.
12: I guess I'm just saying to keep your eyes and ears open. And God will help you work it out. Okay?
4: Yeah. Thanks, Tom.
12: You're welcome. Now, there's one thing you could decide to do right this minute.
4: What?
12: Grab that brush and take care of Leah over there. I think she's feeling a little neglected.
4: That I can do.
6: Obviously, my test needs work. Not only did it have you working in box manufacturing, but it suggested that Jason's personality was best suited for painting figurines of cartoon characters in Korea.
4: I don't think he'd have the patience for that.
6: Precisely. I believe I'm back at the proverbial starting gate.
4: Well, maybe creating tests isn't your calling, Eugene.
6: Perhaps it isn't.
4: What?
6: Well, strangely, as a result of your quest to discern your life's goals, I've been rethinking mine.
4: You have?
6: All my life I've operated on some basic assumptions about who I am and what I should be doing. But now that I'm a Christian, many of those assumptions can and should be challenged. Reconsidering the overall direction of my life may be a good thing to do. So, perhaps, while you're figuring yours out,
4: You're welcome to tag along if you want, Eugene. I'd appreciate the company. Anyway, two are better than one.
6: Well, thank you, Connie.
4: But I have a few questions first.
6: Oh?
4: If you're on a blue train at 2 in the afternoon and a giant tomato hits it at a 45-degree angle, what would you say on a scale from 1 to 10?
6: A truckload of prunes.
4: Okay. Welcome to the Figure Out Your Life Club.
6: Thank you.
16: God says in Isaiah 42:16, I will lead them in paths that they have not known. I will make darkness light before them, and crooked things straight. These things will I do unto them, and not forsake them. That's just one verse among many in the Bible, assuring us that God cares about all the decisions we make. Whether we're trying to figure out what to do with our lives, or just trying to sort out our plans for the day, God is with us and wants us to consider His desires in what we decide. So what do you think God wants you to do? I'm glad you joined us for this important episode, and we'll have to see what happens with Connie and Eugene in the adventures to come. Meanwhile, feel free to write us about, well, anything you have in mind. Our address is Adventures in Odyssey, Colorado Springs, Colorado, 80995. Or in Canada, write to Box 9800, Vancouver, BC, V6B4G3. And don't forget to ask about how you can get your own copy of today's episode. It's called, What Are You Gonna Do With Your Life? Adventures in Odyssey is a presentation to focus on the family. What Are You Gonna Do With Your Life? Was written and directed by Paul McCusker. Our production engineer was Dave Arnold. And our executive producer is Chuck Bolte. And I'm Chris, hoping you'll join us again next time for more Adventures in Odyssey.
17: I know I should have raked the lawn instead of going to my friend's house, but I just didn't feel like it.
18: Sounds like you need to have a better attitude and be more responsible. Hi, and welcome to Keys for Kids. My name is Zach. So, what do you do when an adult gives you a job? Do you grumble about it and put it off, or do you do it right away with a good attitude? In Colossians chapter 3, verse 23, the Apostle Paul says this, "Whatever you do, work at it with all your heart as working for the Lord." That's what our story is about today. It's called Busy as a Bee. Cesar kept his distance as his dad lifted the cover from a beehive. "There sure are a lot of bees, aren't there, Dad? And they all look busy," he grinned. "They're as busy as bees." Dad smiled. "You're right. Each of the hives has lots of them, thousands, in fact. But there's always just one queen bee in each hive." "What does she do?" asked Cesar. "Rule the others?" "Well, she's the mother of the bees," Dad said. "And you know how busy mothers are. But all the other bees have a particular job to do. The forager bees collect the food. The guard bees protect the hive from intruders. There are water collectors who regulate the humidity and plasterers who repair the hives. The scout bees alert the others of opportunities and dangers in the outside world. And there are undertakers that remove dead bees from the hive." "Wow," said Cesar. "I never knew that." "They're like a family," said Dad. "In a well-run family, each person has special duties. Everyone needs to do their job to keep things running smoothly for the good of the hive." He glanced at Cesar. "It works that way in human families, too." Cesar sighed. He'd gotten in trouble the day before for going to a friend's house when he was supposed to be raking leaves. "I know it's not easy to accept responsibility and do your work when you'd rather be doing something else," said Dad. "That's why the Bible reminds us that we're not working for ourselves, we're working for Jesus. Because we trust in Him, we're a part of His family, and He uses the work we do to benefit others, even tasks that don't seem all that important to us." Cesar looked at the buzzing bees. "Kind of like how all the bees work help the whole hive?" "Exactly," Dad said. "And He uses it to help us, too. The work He gives us through parents and teachers helps us learn to be responsible and think of others, and it helps prepare us for more things He wants us to do in the future." Dad rumpled Cesar's hair. "Can I count on you to be responsible the next time you're given a task?" Cesar grinned and nodded. "I'll be as busy as a bee." So how about you? Do you accept responsibility when you're given a task? Or do you complain and put it off for as long as you can? If you trust in Jesus, you're part of His family, and He uses the work you do to show others His love, even things that seem small or tedious. Trust Him to help you do your work willingly. He'll use it for the good of the whole hive of believers. Our key verse is Ephesians 2:10.
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19: Hi, this is Steve Sunshine, your midday host. Have you noticed how tense our country seems to be these days? 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We can't control the things or the people around us, but we can control our own thoughts and actions. It's not easy to be kind and caring when others aren't, and that's why we need each other. 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
20: 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But the point isn't how it happened, but why. Today on Turning Point, Dr. David Jeremiah answers that question as he shares more from his series, Jonah, the Runaway Prophet. 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
21: And thank you for joining us, and welcome to this new week. We continue our study of the book of Jonah, and we've called this study The Runaway Prophet, and we're following Jonah on his contest with God to stay in God's will. And following God's determination to bring his prophet back home and make him productive again. So here we go with part one of Hitting Rock Bottom. This is Jonah 1:17, and we'll be there in just a moment. We have the study guides, we have the CD packages, we have the video package. You can get these materials from Turning Point at davidjeremiah.org and order them all for the study of this book. We would love to have you join us as we finish up this book together, and you can do so by using these materials. They're very helpful, especially if you're going to use this material for a small group. Don't forget also, during this month, we're making available our special 27 calendar, The Light of the World, Turning Point's annual calendar project. I've been doing this now for almost 50 years, and this calendar is just one of the most beautiful ones we've ever done because it reflects the title, The Light of the World. The photography is just beautiful. Some of the most beautiful scenes you will ever find, and it's a wonderful wall calendar that you can use to keep track of your events or just to enjoy as you see it every day, hanging someplace in your home, in the kitchen, in your study, in your bedroom, wherever. It's a wonderful reminder.

rental. That morning, Adrian paddled while his father filmed from another kayak, and then the surface beneath him began to swell. The kayak lifted and it vanished. His father shouted his name, but there was no answer, only an empty circle of water where his son had been. Adrian later said, "I closed my eyes, and when I opened them, I realized I was inside the whale's mouth. I felt a slimy texture on my face, and all I could see was dark blue and white. Then, as suddenly as it had swallowed him, the whale opened its mouth and released him. Adrian popped back up, coughing and shaking, but alive. I thought I was going to die," he said, "but God gave me a second chance." There is probably no story in the Bible that has produced more jeering and mockery than the story of Jonah and the great fish. Some people say it's the Achilles heel of the Bible. Most people stumble over one issue. They just cannot imagine how a fish could swallow a man and keep him alive for 3 days and then release him. The idea is not as impossible as some assume. Writers like Grace Kellogg have noted that whale sharks and great baleen whales have mouths large enough to take in a human being. These creatures have no teeth, and they feed by filtering food from the water. A whale caught near Cape Cod in the 1930s was nearly 100 feet long, with a mouth reportedly large enough to swallow a horse. Now let's look at our text. Here's what Jonah says. "Now the Lord had prepared a great fish to swallow Jonah, and Jonah was in the belly of the fish 3 days and three nights." Please note that the text does not argue or try to explain or apologize for what happened to Jonah. It simply says, this is what God did. The Lord Jesus clearly believed this story. He didn't think it was a myth or somebody made it up. He linked his own resurrection to it. He said, as Jonah was 3 days and three nights in the belly of a fish, so he would be 3 nights and 3 days in the belly of the earth. The real issue is not what kind of fish it was. The real issue is whether we believe in a God of miracles. And let me tell you something you may be surprised about. If you believe Genesis 1:1, you will be okay. In the beginning, God created the heavens and the earth. Anyone who believes in God as creator should not struggle with this story. Ladies and gentlemen, if God made the universe, if he created the heavens and the earth, he could surely prepare a great fish. And if none existed, he could make one for his purpose. The Bible simply says, the Lord prepared a great fish. Did you know that the word whale is not found in the text? We do not know what species this fish was in the Bible. Doesn't tell us, because the point is not the kind of fish, but that the Lord prepared it. If you are an inductive Bible student, you will probably already know the fact that in the book of Jonah, the Lord prepared four things. If you read through the book, he prepared a fish to rescue Jonah. Then he prepared a vine to show Jonah a glimpse of comfort. Then he prepared a worm to take the comfort away and expose his selfishness. And then he prepared an east wind so Jonah would understand the compassion that God had for a lost city. This story of Jonah is about God pursuing his disobedient servant. What he did with Jonah, he still does with us. He corrects and disciplines us because he loves us. He loves us too much to let us keep running away from him. So let's consider the purpose behind the great fish that he prepared for Jonah. Purpose number one, to rescue Jonah from drowning. Jonah probably thought that being thrown overboard was the worst thing that could happen to him. Remember, they discovered among the sailors that he was the one responsible for the storm. So in order to get rid of the storm, they decided they had to get rid of Jonah, and they threw him overboard. If you read Jonah's prayer in the second chapter, he refers to the thoughts that he had, that he was floating down through the sea. So I'm going to jump over to Jonah chapter 2 and just read what Jonah said about his experience. "You cast me into the deep, into the heart of the sea.

0: seas, and the floods surrounded me. All your billows and your waves passed over me. The waters surrounded me, even to my soul. The deep closed around me. Weeds were wrapped around my head. I went down to the moorings of the mountains, and the earth with its bars closed behind me forever. Jonah sank to the bottom of the ocean. He may have come back up. Perhaps he drifted back up for a moment, as a drowning man sometimes does. But his experience was one of absolute total terror. He knew his life was about to end. But God had a lifeguard waiting for him. And he sent his lifeguard to pick him up. God could have allowed Jonah to drown. When people disobey us, we sometimes grow so angry, we wish the worst would happen to them. We wouldn't care if they drowned. Just get them out of our life, we think. But God did not deal with Jonah out of anger. He dealt with him out of love. He allowed Jonah to feel the terrible fear of the ocean, yet at the same time, he sent a great fish to rescue him from drowning. So the first thing that happened was God sent a fish to rescue Jonah from drowning. But then he sent that fish also to return Jonah to Nineveh. God prepared that great fish not just to save Jonah from drowning, but to take him where he did not want to go, back toward Nineveh. I think there's a little humor in this. God said, go to Nineveh. Jonah said, no, and boarded a ship, headed the opposite direction, as far away as he could go. And God said, oh, no, you don't. The storm hits. Jonah goes overboard. God sends the fish to pick him up, and the fish turns him around and takes him back where he started. Jonah had paid a lot of money to run from God. But God arranged his return, and it was free. By the end of chapter 2, God speaks to the fish, and Jonah gets dropped off right on dry land. Jonah, verse 10 of chapter 2 says, so the Lord spoke to the fish, and it vomited Jonah onto dry land. Now, the Bible doesn't tell us exactly where Jonah was dropped off. Most likely, it was somewhere along the Mediterranean coast, but it was still a long way to Nineveh. In other words, Jonah had to walk the rest of the way originally assigned to him. That great fish was not just God's rescue plan. That great fish was God's return plan. And God saved Jonah from drowning, and he sent him right back to Nineveh. So he sent the fish to rescue Jonah from drowning and to return Jonah to Nineveh. And then number 3, to reach Jonah's heart. The Bible says in verse 17 of chapter 1, and Jonah was in the belly of the fish 3 days and 3 nights. Now, Jonah's real problem was not geography. Jonah's problem was his heart. He hated the Ninevites. He lacked compassion for them, and he was out of fellowship with God. God told him to go preach the gospel to the Ninevites, and Jonah said, I'm not going to do it, because he's afraid God would save them, and he didn't want them to be saved. Jonah was a prodigal. Like the son of Luke 15, he tried to outrun his father and discovered that rebellion always takes us lower than we planned. He avoided the pig pen, but when the prodigal experienced even worse, he came back to God. William Backus has written a book called The Paranoid Prophet. It's a very interesting book. It's an imagination of Jonah speaking to a therapist about his ordeal. If you ever get that book, you'll find it fun to read. At one point, Jonah says to the therapist, I turned just in time to see it coming. A sea creature the size of a ship was racing toward me, its mouth open. Screaming in terror, I was swallowed whole. The darkness was total. The noise around me was like a huge machine. I knew nothing but terror. It was awful. It was terrible. But God was getting Jonah's attention. The belly of that fish became God's classroom, where Jonah finally had no voice to hear but the Lord's. I wonder if you've ever been in a place like that. A place where God finally had your full attention. I mean, God sometimes puts his children in places of seclusion so they can see what is really going on in their hearts. His purpose in discipline is never destruction, but always restoration. The Lord desires to bring his children back to himself, even when they have run far away. Notice just how far Jonah's heart was from God at this point. In chapter 1, the pagan sailors prayed while Jonah was sleeping, and they begged Jonah to call on his God, but there is no record in the text that Jonah ever prayed until he was in the water. God shut every other door, and finally, Jonah had nowhere to go but to pray. Have you ever been there? Have you ever heard anybody say, well, I've tried everything else, I guess all I can do is pray? Sometimes we take what should be the first alternative and we make it the last alternative. We try everything under the sun except the one thing for which we are perfectly prepared. The Bible says in Jonah 2:1 that Jonah prayed to the Lord his God from the fish's belly. Finally, Jonah prays. After God had shut every other door, he had no other opportunities, no other alternatives. All through chapter 1, the pagans are praying, and the prophet is not praying. We can be just as hard-hearted as Jonah if we're honest. We often try every option first, and only when everything fails do we finally pray. One of my friends is the pastor of the Brooklyn Tabernacle in New York City. His name is Jim Cimbala, and he's written about some of these things. Here's one thing he said about prayer, to which I raise my hand in agreement. He said, prayer cannot be taught by principles and seminars. Prayer has to be born out of felt need. If I say I ought to pray, I will soon quit. The flesh is too strong. I have to be driven to pray. Jonah didn't pray because he had learned that prayer was a good thing. He prayed because he didn't have any other option. He was driven to pray. Sometimes we just have to be in a mess before we really pray. Jonah did not want to talk to God, even in the storm and the terror of that ship. He still would not pray, even though the storm was raging around him. The sailors were praying. Jonah wouldn't pray. But when the Lord put him in a place with no distractions and no escape, his stubborn heart finally cried out to God. I don't know if you have noticed that in your own life. I have, and I have seen that story repeated over and over as a pastor. Some of us are just doggone hard-headed. And God has to work a little harder to get our attention. You see, Jonah was under God's tutelage, learning what it meant to get things right. And I want to tell you something that I've learned. God never does this in a vacuum. He has a purpose in mind. Here are three passages of scriptures from Psalm 119. Before I was afflicted, I went astray, but now I keep your word. It is good for me that I have been afflicted, that I may learn your statutes. I know, O Lord, that your judgments are right, and that in faithfulness you have afflicted me. God disciplines his servants to reach their hearts. It is the only way some people will open up to him. If you've noticed, quite often people tell you, here's where I was, and this is what happened to me, and this is what God used to bring me to himself. He often takes the methodology that we think is from the world and incorporates it into his plan. So the fish came to rescue Jonah, to return Jonah to Nineveh, to reach Jonah's heart, and to recommission Jonah for service. Here's the thing I like the most. This is one of the great thoughts of this whole story. God's purpose in all of this was to bring Jonah back to the place where he could be used again. Think about everything that happened. The boat ride, the whale ride, they were not random events. The whole purpose was to get Jonah back to where he had been at the beginning of the story. Where was he at the beginning of the story? Remember Jonah 1, now the word of the Lord came to Jonah, the son of Amittai, saying, arise, go to Nineveh, that great city, cry out against it, for their wickedness has come up before me. Everything between those first two verses and where we are now was God's effort to return Jonah to the place of obedience. What a detour this was. I mean, all of that pain and fear could have been avoided with one simple yes to God. But instead of walking straight to Nineveh, he chose a long and costly road, and disobedience always adds chapters to your story. It always adds chapters to your story, chapters that never had to be written at all. I want to say something to you, kind of on a personal basis, if I can. If you're fighting with God, and you are in a contest with him, you can't win. You cannot win. Why don't you just do what he tells you to do the first time and spare yourself all those extra verses? That really is a good idea. Just do what he says. If God says to go to Nineveh, go to Nineveh. You may not understand it. It may not be something you're excited about. But obedience is always better than resistance. When God speaks, the safest place in the world is in the wake of his command. Because if you refuse, listen to me, you're going on a boat ride. And you are not going to like it. God loves you too much to let you run forever. And he will do whatever it takes to bring you back to the place where he can use you again. And his goal in all of it is not punishment, but restoration and recommissioning. Remember what the New Testament says about the stubborn love of God? He who has begun a good work in you will complete it until the day of Jesus Christ. These all are the purposes of God's correction. But I want to finish up this discussion today with a few moments of discussion on the promise of God's correction. We saw the purpose of it. What is the promise of it? Let me close with some thoughts about the promise of God's discipline. This touches everyone because none of us are exempt from these principles. I don't care who you are, how long you've been a Christian, how close you may be walking to the Lord at this moment in time. You have been through some experiences, and maybe you've been through a train wreck or a shipwreck. Why do we run into walls and crash? Many times it's our own self-will because we have chosen to do our own thing and not what God tells us to do. Not every storm is for that reason. Please don't judge everybody who's in a storm that they're out of fellowship with God. It may be true, it may not be true. But when it is true, God is not trying to destroy us. He's trying to restore us. Why does God discipline us when we are running away from him? First of all, to prove his love for us. Hebrews 12:6 says, "For whom the Lord loves, he chastens, and he scourges every son whom he receives." By every human standard, Jonah was rebellious and running in the opposite direction from God. The easy thing would have been to let the sea swallow him up and be finished with the whole story and get on to the next book. But God rescued Jonah out of that mess because in his heart there was an incredible love for that prophet. The reason God goes to such lengths with us is because he loves us. The very proof of his love is his discipline in our lives. Now, I understand this doesn't sound logical. We tried this line on our kids when they were growing up. We would say, this is the classic line, "This hurts me more than it hurts you." I never believed that when I was young, and I'm not sure it was always true. But when we talk about the fatherhood of God and the way he deals with his children, this is really true. God proves his love when he goes to extreme measures to recover us from our own foolishness. I remember the story about a little boy who had a toy boat floating on a pond. And the boat drifted away from the shore, and the boy couldn't reach it. A man was passing by, saw what was happening, and began to throw stones into the water on the far side of the boat. The boy was very upset and said, "What are you doing to my boat?" And then something very interesting happened. The stone created ripples that slowly pushed the boat back toward the boy. The water was disturbed and no longer smooth, but the disturbance achieved the desired result. That is exactly how God's discipline works. If we allow it, it will drive us toward Him. If we don't allow it, it will drive us away from Him. But when we drift away from Him on the sea of sin or on the pond of unrighteousness, He throws the disturbing stones of loving discipline to push us back toward Himself. Some of you have been in stormy weather recently. The waves have been rough and the stones have been heavy. I want to remind you that this is not a sign God has abandoned you. It is proof that He loves you. If He did not love you, He would simply let you go. But you mean too much for Him to do that. And I hope you understand that. If you are part of God's family, He's going to take care of you like a good father would take care of one of his children. He will come after you. He's always available to you. He stands with arms wide open to receive you if you return. Don't continue running away from God. Tomorrow we'll talk about the last part of this discussion of running from God, hitting rock bottom, part two tomorrow. In the meantime, let me remind you that this December we'll be taking a wonderful conference cruise to the Caribbean. We do this every year right after Christmas. This is December 26th through January the 2nd. And visiting ports like Grand Turk, San Juan, St. Thomas, Half Moon Cay, Michael Sanchez, Uriel Vega will be with us. We'll have a great time. We hope you can come and join us for the cruise. Find out about it at davidjeremiah.org. We'll see you right here tomorrow.
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2: This is Max Licato. 1 Kings 18 and verse 40 reads, Elijah commanded them, seize the prophets of Baal. Don't let anyone get away. They seized them and Elijah had them slaughtered there. This moment does not sit well in our modern westernized mindset. Elijah, a man of God, brandishing a sword and executing several hundred men. Except for the fact that these weren't just men, they were disciples of the devil. They were demonic in their devotion to the cause of hell, all in the name of God. In the final days, as recorded in Revelation 20 and verse 3, God will cast Satan into the bottomless pit and shut him up and set a seal on him so that he should deceive the nations no more. This is Max Licato.
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6: 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This is Family Life. today. All right, let me read you the opening paragraph of a book that I think you'll relate to. It starts this way. You know that feeling when God is right there, this close, and you can just feel his loving arms around you, and you can literally hear his voice whispering in your ear, telling you how much he loves you? I don't. I never have.
5: What did you think when you read those words?
6: I thought, this guy feels what I feel. Huh. I'm not kidding. I don't think you feel that often.
5: No, I read that and I thought, no, I can't imagine what that would be like, because I do feel him all the time. But when I read it, I thought, Dave is totally relating to this.
6: Yeah, and I've often felt like I'm less spiritual, or there's something wrong with me because my wife doesn't feel this way. My son doesn't feel this way, but I do. So often I felt like I just keep that quiet. I don't say it out loud. So I always thought, I wish we could have the author of that paragraph in the studio. We got Brant Hansen.
5: Because he wrote those words.
6: Yeah, from a book called Blessed Are the Misfits. Brant, welcome back.
7: Thank you. It's cool to hear people talk about that.
5: Really?
7: Yeah, because there's not much space in church culture, I think, to talk about that. And I asked this question one time when I was talking at a big church, and they had the worship music and all this stuff. And it was well done. Big theater environment. And I asked, does anybody feel like you're missing something when everybody else has their arms upraised? There's a big emotional moment, like maybe you're not feeling it. But I think about half of the people raised their hand.
5: Really?
6: Really?
7: That's a lot of us.
6: Yeah.
7: And you are kind of made to feel like, maybe unintentionally, maybe I'm just not spiritual.
6: Exactly. Yeah.
7: I just wanted to be honest about that because, like, there's nothing wrong with that. But if we think spirituality is emotion, we're in trouble because we're not all cut out of the same cloth. And it's not strictly a man versus woman thing.
5: Right.
7: You know, one of the couples that came up to me immediately afterward was a woman with her husband. And she said, I'm so glad to hear you say that. She said, I'm an engineer and I'm very analytical. And my husband is very emotive. And I've always thought I'm missing something because his spiritual life looks so different. And he expects that from me, but that's just not who I am.
5: I think I judged Dave for years when we were first married, thinking, what's his problem? Is he not connected to Jesus? Not realizing we're all made in such a different way. I don't judge anymore, but I think we can judge one another.
6: But the other side is, I can't feel what they're feeling. Why do they feel something that I can't feel, so I feel less than? Like, that's what I should be feeling and doing. Well, and I'm not saying I don't sometimes raise my hands and be emotional, because I do, but there are times where I feel less than because I'm not experiencing the same thing it looks like they're experiencing.
7: Okay, so that's why I wanted to write the book. I think it's very freeing when we realize that, wait a second, that's not actually spirituality. Spirituality is not emotion. It's faithfulness. It's faithfulness. I can do that.
6: Yeah.
7: But what happens is you wind up judging yourself sometimes if you're cut out of this cloth. And there's so many people who are listening right now that can relate to this, where maybe they know people who've lost their faith. This feels like a show to me. It feels like an emotion-based thing. They're thinking analytically, why do we do it this way? Or, like, with me as a teenager or a young adult, like, maybe God's given up on me.
5: Wow.
7: Maybe I'm not having that experience that everybody else is having. I'm not hearing his audible voice speaking to me or wrapping his arms around me because I'm such a sinner. There's something wrong with me.
5: Yeah.
7: And it makes you eventually walk away frustrated.
5: Like, I don't get it.
7: I don't get it. But what he's really looking for is loyalty.
5: Yeah. Obedience.
6: Faithfulness.
7: Right. So I can do that.
6: I mean, in some ways, when you say that, Brant, I'm like, again, I'm going to exaggerate, but it feels like it's more faithful. It's like if I'm loving Anne in a marriage relationship and I don't feel it anymore, which many married couples are going, that's where I am right now. I don't feel it.
5: A lot of us go through that.
6: Yeah, I mean, that's part of marriage.
7: It's part of relationship.
5: Yes.
7: It's part of emotions. As human beings, our emotions change sometimes based on factors that are have nothing to do with us.
6: Yeah.
5: But when people say, I fell out of love, sometimes I think, well, of course you did.
7: Right.
5: That's not what love is.
7: Right. So if you try to manufacture these experiences that give you goosebumps and you equate that with spirituality, well, the people who don't get goosebumps, I guess they're not spiritual.
5: Mm.
7: Or if I can't do it, maybe your relationship with God has changed and matured in a new way.
5: Mm.
7: Where you needed that earlier on in your relationship with God. You really did, and it was a gift. But now, there's a new maturity, just like the marriage relationship.
5: Mm.
7: I think that's God's love language, in fact, is when we do it just because he's good.
5: Mm.
7: And he deserves my loyalty, and I need to obey him. My emotions may come and go. And this goes for people like you, Ian. You may be more emotional in your relationship with God, but there's probably sometimes you go through a trough.
5: Oh, yeah.
7: It doesn't mean
5: it's dry.
7: It doesn't mean you did something wrong.
5: Right. But I do get introspective and think, Lord, did I do something? Did I sin? Where are you? Are you still close? David felt like that in the Psalms.
7: Mm-hmm.
5: Where are you, God?
7: Yeah. Well, and he also had to speak truth to himself.
5: Yes.
7: When he was feeling down. Why are you so downcast, oh my soul?
5: Mm.
7: Put your trust in God. And he finishes Psalms where he's down and downcast with reminding himself repeatedly of what's true.
5: Mm.
7: So for somebody like me who doesn't feel this, I still know what's true.
5: Mm.
7: I still have to put my mind on what's true and what's noble and what's right and what's pure and lovely and admirable and praiseworthy and excellent. And I have to remind myself that God hasn't left me. All of scripture, repeatedly, I'm with you. I'm with you. I'm with you. Why would he have to say that if we were going to feel him around all the time? Why is that 100 times in the scripture? Hmm. He must have anticipated that we're going to feel like he's not there sometimes.
6: Hmm. Now, when you speak like at church or anywhere, every day you're on the Brent and Sherry Oddcast.
7: Yeah.
6: Your podcast. So I'm guessing you talk about this a little bit there.
7: Yeah.
6: But when you speak about this, because not a lot of people talk like this.
7: Right.
6: Blessed are the misfits.
5: Like the subtitle, great news for believers who are introverts, spiritual strugglers, or just feel like they're missing something.
7: Yeah.
5: I think people would read that and think, yes.
6: Well, that's why I wonder, is there a line afterwards, a line of people going, can we talk? Nobody says this.
7: Yes. Yeah. And in fact, I did a radio interview about it, and I've never had this happen, but I was talking about this very thing. And so the host was wonderful. She was great. She asked a lot of great questions. And I was like, well, thanks for the, you know, we talked right after coming off her show. Thanks so much. She's like, can you hang on for a second? My producer wants to talk to you. Mm-hmm. And it was a young woman who's married. She was in tears. She said, I have never been emotionally moved by an interview before, but you're talking about my husband, and I thought there was something wrong with him, and now I know it's not.
5: Wow.
7: That's what he's been telling me. Different things trigger different people, right?
6: Yeah.
7: Like, there's certain things for me that,
6: right.
7: Like, I can't talk about my kids growing up without getting, you know, weepy.
5: Mm-hmm.
7: But generally speaking, just church stuff, I don't feel God around necessarily, but I know he's there.
5: Yeah.
7: The truth is the truth, whether I feel it or not.
5: Mm.
7: The truth is the truth, whether you feel it or not. Your feelings do not determine reality. And you can see where our whole culture actually buys into this idea that our feelings actually determine reality.
6: Oh, yeah.
7: But that seeps into evangelical culture, too, and church culture. It's like, this is not true.
5: It feels like in different eras, emotions and analytical thinking are swaying and they're all going back and forth. I feel like we're in more emotive kind of... You do think that?
7: Absolutely.
5: Whereas maybe my grandparents, you know, they weren't crying. And
6: the question is why? Why do you think that culture is like that now?
7: I think the conceit of the human being is that we're hyper-rational. We all think we're super rational. The truth is, most of the time we use our rationality to back up what our emotions are telling us.
5: Mm-hmm.
7: So we're still, the emotion is leading us places. But I think if you reject the idea of transcendent truth, we're all just left with our feelings.
5: Mm.
6: Yeah.
7: So that wins the day. I also think that we're so used to shopping. We're so consumeristic.
5: Yeah.
7: And I'm very thankful for the products that are at our fingertips, but we're used to choosing everything. So why can't I just choose my reality?
6: Hmm.
7: My desires are always catered to, so my desire has to be transcend it. So I think that's a big part of it, just the loss of hope in God.
6: So you think a lot of that's creeped into the church?
7: Absolutely.
6: In our faith.
7: Yeah, I mean, that's overtly what church has tried to do, too, right? Is like recreate this rock concert experience in some cases, or recreate a motivational speaker. I understand it.
6: Yeah.
7: I get the thinking, but that's not going to speak to everybody. In fact, I don't think it speaks to the majority of people who are looking for something more.
5: Yeah.
7: And I'm very thankful to realize this, because it means I can participate too. I can walk with God. I can talk to him, even if I don't feel it. It's okay. And sure enough, he answers my prayers in different ways. And I see that faithfulness from his side. So it's very freeing to realize this.
5: Every couple has them. The conversations you keep meaning to have, but never quite get to. Life fills up and later becomes the plan. Weekend to Remember gives you the dedicated time and space to finally have those conversations without the distractions pulling you away.
6: And here's the good news. From September 7th through the 21st, registrations for the Weekend to Remember are half off. And here's how you do it. 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Trust me, this will change your life.
5: Let me ask you, because Dave has said the same thing from the pulpit. He would say he's very skeptical by nature.
7: Yeah.
5: And soon as he says that, I can see certain people just have a sigh of relief. Like, wait, is that okay? You're a pastor and you can still be skeptical? You've said the same thing. Where does that come from?
7: Well, in my experience, you know, it's funny because being on the radio, I'll have people that hear me say something like, well, brother, you just need to trust God. And you're like, you have no idea what my story is. Mm-hmm. I think some of us are born dissenters. We're born analysts, right? Mm-hmm. We question everything.
6: Well, you got to tell us your story now.
7: Well, yeah. Me and my dad was a pastor, and I got Bible, preaching. He's a good speaker, you know, charismatic presence, talented. And also our home life was traumatic, like terrifying. I was scared for my life. Then I would go to church and hear more preaching. And this is the same guy that's terrorizing us, and I feel like we're not safe. Eventually, they got divorced, remarried. My mom just wanted to make it work. Divorced again. I just grew up scared. So if somebody's like, brother, you just need to, like, man, at least I'm here.
5: Based on all you've gone through.
7: Come on, right. Yeah. So allow me the skepticism. As it turns out, the skepticism for me has chased me back to Jesus. Because he's actually the one that calls out this human nature that would explain my dad, or explain me at times, and he actually does something about it. Who else anywhere acknowledges human brokenness and actually does something about it? Most everybody else wants to deny human brokenness in spite of all that we can see that's so obvious. We know, everybody knows we're messed up.
5: Yeah.
7: But then actually call it out and do something about it. Like, where else do I go for that?
6: I mean, is that what kept you in the faith? Because you hear that story and I mean, 8 out of 10 people would walk away.
7: Yes. Honestly, I'm so skeptical. I'm not exaggerating. I mentioned this in the book too, but I used to do talk radio. I interviewed a guy who was the founder of Skeptic Magazine.
6: Yeah, he said that in the book.
7: Yeah, the American Humanist Association president at the time.
6: Do you read this part he said?
5: No.
7: We would debate stuff. And I would ask him questions like, counter asking this person, like, where does his logic come from?
5: Yeah.
7: And he, to his credit, he was a kind guy. He was just like, I got to admit, you're actually more skeptical than I am. This guy's a founder of Skeptic
6: Magazine.
7: He's
6: like the president of skepticism.
5: Like, give us an example of a conversation you might have.
7: Well, about the idea, like, we can only have science to know reality. Like, well, how is that a falsifiable statement? Because science itself, you have a scientific method. You have to have a falsifiable hypothesis. I said, what you're saying is philosophical. It's not scientific at all. What's your basis for that philosophy? And that's like, well, that, you make a valid point. So, I'm legitimately asking these questions, but honestly, I don't think there are so many people who don't believe in God now. The record, according to Gallup recently, that say they don't believe in God. I actually think they do believe in God.
5: Really?
7: Yep. Because they're, what they do gives them away.
5: Which it,
7: they'll appeal to standards of fairness. They believe that love is more than just chemistry, you know, bouncing around your brain, electrical impulses. They act like things actually matter. Paul even talks about that in Romans. He says men suppress their knowledge of God. It's human. We do a thing called denial. We know it at some level and we want to suppress it. But when I see people doing that, it reinforces my faith. Because you see that a lot of this, we think these people are so smart because they doubt. But doubt doesn't make you smart. That's a modern lie. For somebody who's analytical, I'm chased back around to Jesus. The alternatives don't make sense to me. Jesus himself is so compelling, and he is medicinal for somebody like me. To just read the Gospels, he's like the only guy that makes any sense.
6: Now, when you think about your faith, because I was trying to relate it again to marriage and your marriage with Carolyn. I mean, do you feel loved by God like you do in your marriage? Or is that not part of it?
7: This is not discouraging, I hope. But no, I don't feel that.
6: Is it any different than your marriage?
7: Yeah. With Carolyn's right there. I feel for her. And I feel compassion for her sometimes. I'm rooting for her, you know, and she's right there in my care, and she loves me. And so it's so obvious. It's so tangible. It's hard for me to know how to translate that to God. I'm not trying to be discouraging at all. It's just, that is a struggle for me. However, when I visit, like I work with these hospitals internationally, I get to visit the ORs and I get to be with the kids and stuff and see how God prioritizes these people. I feel that. Maybe I'm broken for whatever reason. Maybe it's from my past or whatever, my own dad stuff. But I know he loves me. I know it as I know gravity. I think we can know that.
6: That's so, what I was getting at. Yeah. Because I know Anne loves me.
7: Yes.
6: She shows me all the time. If there was a book written about her love for me, it would, just like the Bible, I know it. And I know God loves me as well. There are, most of the time, I don't feel it. I mean, not most of the time, but, you know, it affectionate feeling that I have. There are moments, but most of the time, it's based on truth. And I feel the same thing from Anne. There are moments where I feel her love for me, but it doesn't matter. I know she's committed to me and loves me, and that's enough.
7: Yeah.
6: Does that make sense?
5: Well, let me ask you this. Do you ever feel like God doesn't love you?
7: No.
6: No, I honestly, I mean, early in my Christian walk, I didn't know the word. I didn't know truth. And so I questioned it. But over now 40 years of walking with him, I'm like, no, he loves me. Even in my worst moments where he shouldn't. I am absolutely convinced the truth of the word of God says he loves me and I know it. And I'm secure in that.
7: There is a sense of security. Each morning, I try to do Psalm 23 while I'm walking the dog out loud. Lord is my shepherd. I lack nothing. It starts. That's a strong place to start.
6: Yeah.
7: And I've seen him answer prayers. And I've seen him in ways that are utterly inexplicable. Just if I was just going at it from scientific, like coincidental odds, like that's crazy. I hearken back to those things. I made a list in my head the other day, like three of those things that happened. And like, there's no explaining that. But I know. But the feeling thing, if someone's listening and they're alarmed, well, I'm letting you into my head. It's a vulnerable thing and into my heart. But I'm very thankful for the grace of God that lets us all into this kingdom with our own hobbled whatever. And should it happen, if you're alarmed, but then maybe in a year or two, you go through a long, dark night of the soul where you keep pursuing God, but you don't have those old feelings like you used to. I hope you remember he's still there.
6: Yeah.
7: Still loves you. He hasn't changed. It's okay. That's a really secure place to be, even if you don't have the in-love feelings.
5: Yeah. I think when I was younger, too, I would feel like God loved me or didn't love me based on my actions or lack of obedience. I think that's why the word is so important. I love that you're quoting and you're memorizing and saying out loud Psalm 23.
7: Yeah.
5: Because sometimes we have to remind ourselves over and over, and that's what God's word does. That's what other people do. That's why we can't do it alone.
7: Right.
5: Because there's an enemy of the soul who will tell us the opposite. You're a failure. God doesn't love you. You don't know God. If you aren't experiencing him or feeling him, you must not be a follower. So I agree. Like, I think that's really important. I also thought it was so fascinating for you, Brant, as you were reading the word and you would say, we are aliens.
7: Uh-huh.
5: Like, you're like, yes, this is what I'm feeling.
7: Yeah.
5: Was that back when you were a new follower and you're reading the Bible?
7: It's always appealed to me because...
5: It's appealed to you.
7: It appeals to me that we're aliens and strangers. Like, I already feel that way. So... That's a nice place for me to be. Culturally, I've always felt like, and some people are like this too, you're kind of more of an observer than a participant, even like social stuff in high school.
5: You've always felt like a misfit.
7: Yeah, always felt like a misfit. So we get a leg up on everybody else in this aliens and strangers thing. Like, you know what that's like. I'm not afraid of that. I'll be the oddball. It's okay. And you know what's wonderful is talking about this in book form when people come out of the woodwork and like, that's me too, or that's my son, that's my husband, that's my daughter. You do feel more like you're part of the family.
5: Hmm.
7: That's very helpful. And to have other people say, you're right. It's good, even at this point in my life, we need to hear things over and over and over and over and over. And you keep having to go back to that. And that's why I'm saying, like in the Bible, that he would say, fear not, I am with you.
5: Hmm.
7: I will help you. I will strengthen you. I will uphold you with my righteous right hand. I will not. I am with you. Be strong and courageous. I'm going with you wherever you go.
5: Hmm.
7: Over and over. If we all felt 100% that he's right there, why would he have to say that over and over? He's doing this because
5: so
7: he loves
5: good.
7: Us. That alone tells me he loves us.
5: Mm-hmm.
7: He must know me for him to say that over and over.
5: Yeah.
7: He must be patient with people like me. So if somebody else is like, bro, we got to throw you overboard. Like, what are you talking about here? Like, well, okay, but he's going to go with me if you throw me overboard. And there's so many people, this is the most freeing thing for them to hear.
5: Mm. It,
7: like, they'll be weeping, realizing God didn't leave me.
6: Mm. Yeah, and I think what you just said, I'm in the kitchen with a listener. They are hearing the voice of God through Brant, what you just said. They
7: Good.
6: Need to hear that.
7: Good.
6: Because like you and me, they don't often feel it, and they're like, that's truth. And if you're skeptical like me, does God speak? He just did.
7: Good.
6: He just did.
7: Yeah.
6: To you.
7: And how wonderful is that?
6: Yeah.
7: Somebody reminded me of a scripture, so I memorized it a few days ago from Lamentations, where it's like, all this horrible stuff's going to happen, yet I call this to mind.
6: Mm.
7: You know, and then he reminds himself of the goodness of God.
6: Mm.
7: So you have to remind yourself of what's true. So that's what I do. That's all.
5: Yeah.
7: We have a very distracted culture. We have to remind each other because we forget stuff. Some of the most basic stuff. I'll even look in my own old books, or somebody could do this with your own journals. I'm like, hey, that's a good thought. I wrote that. I forgot. Totally.
5: And I have scripture all over the house.
7: Yeah.
5: You know, it's written down and my grandkids are like, Nani, what's this? Like, oh, I just need to remember.
7: Yeah.
5: This is what Jesus says.
7: That's what it means to be human. And in fact, in Deuteronomy, like God is saying, look, tie this around your wrist
5: yes.
7: if you have to. Put it on the doorpost. He knows they're living in a religion-soaked culture.
6: Yeah.
7: And yet, he's like, you're still going to forget.
5: Mm.
7: So I can't imagine in this culture where everything is so distractible, we've got everything pulling at us nonstop.
5: Mm.
7: Of course we need scripture all
5: yes.
7: over the place. I need to commit it to memory and then say it over while I'm walking the dog so I'm reminded of what's true.
6: I tell you, I always love me some Brant Hanson.
5: Me too. His book is called Blessed Are the Misfits. Great news for believers who are introverts, spiritual strugglers, or just feel like they're missing something.
6: And you can get your copy by just clicking the link in the show notes at familylifetoday.com. And guess what? We got Brant back tomorrow.
5: All right, let me just say this. We know life is full of challenges, and families today need biblical truth more than ever. Isn't that true?
6: That is true.
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8: Winter's coming and Russia's striking Ukraine's lifelines. I'm Ruth Kramer with Mission Network News. How will churches respond as the needs surge? Then imagine studying scripture without a full Bible in your language. For most deaf people, that's the reality. There's a place for you in these stories, and we'll share the details in a moment. We'll begin today in Ukraine, which is preparing for another difficult winter as Russia increases its attacks on the infrastructure. A shortage of Patriot interceptor missiles and air defense supplies remains critical. Slavic Gospel Association's Eric Mock explains.
9: The lack of defensive capacity has meant that a lot of the ballistic missiles and drones seem to be finding their way to trains, shopping centers, schools, and this recent assault was targeting warehouses for food distribution.
8: One ministry lost food, generators, vehicles, and evangelistic materials when a late August strike destroyed its storehouse.
9: 90% of the food distribution capacity was impacted by these strikes.
8: Instead of operating through warehouses, SGA takes a different approach.
9: By SGA focusing on the local churches and their capacity to purchase goods, that supply line is not interrupted. And it's a critical supply line.
8: SGA partners with local pastors to help people who've been overlooked by larger aid groups, but needs are increasing on the front line. 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
9: Pray for the people of Ukraine, specifically for the churches that are staying in the fight, as it were. These are the churches that are offering relief, the goodness of God, along with the gospel of Jesus Christ.
8: Elsewhere, not only last week, but also in the past 6 months, Iran has retaliated on the United States airstrikes by firing missiles at U.S. allies in the Middle East. Fadih Sharia with the MENA Leadership Center says, this strategy to spread chaos comes from the regime's worldview. Iran is a majority Shia Muslim nation. Many in that branch of Islam believe that a 9th century imam, Muhammad al-Mahdi, will return at the end of the world.
10: In their doctrine, in their eschatology, they need to see some kind of unrest and war in the world so that al-Mahdi will come.
8: But the regime's goal for worldwide chaos isn't shared by the Iranian people, much less the growing church there.
10: There are some reports that there will have around 2 million Christians in Iran who come from non-Christian backgrounds.
8: Please pray for God's grace on these believers and for opportunity to share Christ. Pray for peace in the Middle East.
10: We need to remind ourselves that God is not surprised by this. And God is not, you know, saying, what should I do? But God knows what's happening.
8: As we watch the U.S.-Iran war touch the world.
10: Please remember that whenever you watch some kind of breaking news, that this is not only breaking news. This is news affecting, impacting so many different people.
8: And how do you do a Bible study without the Bible? Out of more than 300 sign languages, just one has a complete Bible. Rob Myers with Door International explains how they choose passages to translate to sign language.
11: For us, it would be 131 passages. And those passages are really important to understand that God created the world, God created people, how people fell into sin, and then the work that God did to redeem people eventually through the work that Jesus did by coming and dying on the cross.
8: Deaf people who grow up in hearing homes often miss the context of Bible stories without any way to engage with Scripture themselves.
11: When a community doesn't have access to full scripture, there are a lot of questions that are really hard to answer, and many times they do have to reach out to other people who do have full Bible access.
8: Doors focused on translating the Bible into sign language so that deaf people can study God's Word.
11: We are prioritizing getting the full Bible completed in Kenyan Sign Language to help make sure that that serves as a resource to the full deaf community in Kenya, but also as a resource to many, many deaf leaders indoor and outside of door who know Kenyan Sign Language.
8: Pray that the deaf would come to know Christ better through this translation work. 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I'm Ruth Kramer.
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14: Let us run with endurance the race that is set before us, looking to Jesus, the founder and perfecter of our faith. Jesus was fully human, but had no human father. Born to a young Jewish maiden who had never known a man, his beginnings on earth were indeed extraordinary. So, how important is the virgin birth? 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From the Moody Church in Chicago, this is Running to Win with Dr. Erwin Lutzer, whose clear teaching helps us make it across the finish line. Pastor Lutzer, are there any mythological gods who were said to be virgin-born?
15: Dave, the answer is yes, but if you take a man like Alexander the Great, it is said that he was virgin-born, but they never said that about him until he became famous. In the case of Jesus, it was predicted that he would be virgin-born. And I believe that this was necessary in order to preserve his sinlessness. But I want to read a passage of Scripture and then ask all who are listening a question. The Bible says this: "See to it that no one takes you captive by philosophy and empty deceit, according to human tradition, according to the elements of the spirit of this world, and not according to Christ," it says in Colossians. In light of that, why would it be that I would co-author a book entitled Marx and Moody, Two Contemporaries, Two Gospels, Two Tombstones, and One Choice? Well, at the end of this message, I'll tell you why.
16: What I'd like to do now in the time that is before us is to discuss very briefly the necessity of the virgin birth, the virgin conception, and its implications. First of all, it was necessary to fulfill prophecy. To fulfill prophecy, if your Bible is still open to Matthew chapter 1, you'll notice it says, verse 22, "Now all this took place that what was spoken by the Lord through the prophet might be fulfilled, saying, Behold, a virgin shall be with child and shall bear a son, and they will call his name Emmanuel, which is God with us." You know, Isaiah 7:14 says, "Behold, a young woman will conceive and bear a son." And many people have said, well, the Hebrew word alma means young woman. It doesn't mean virgin exactly. And that may be true. But interestingly, in the Septuagint, which is the Greek translation of the Old Testament that was used even during the time of Christ, the Greek word parthenos is used, from which we get parthenon, which is the word virgin. And it is used here in the Greek text. So Isaiah predicted that a virgin would be with child. But there's a second reason for the virgin birth, and that I've already touched on, and that is the need to have a sinless Savior. Take your Bibles now and turn to one other passage, and that is the 7th chapter of Hebrews. Hebrews chapter 7, where this is laid out for us with incredible clarity. Hebrews chapter 7, verse 28. Listen to the text. Hebrews 7, 26. "For it was fitting that we should have such a high priest, holy, innocent, undefiled, and separated for sinners, and exalted above the heavens, who does not need daily, like those other high priests, to offer up sacrifices, first for his own sins and then for the sins of the people. because this he did once. Christ does not have to do it over and over again. This he did once for all when he offered up himself, the author says. Notice observations in the text. Christ is like us, except in this respect he is sinless and we are sinful. Unlike others, he does not have to offer a sacrifice for himself because he is sinless. He is not in the same predicament that we are. He is not reaching a limp hand to us as we are going down in the water and saying, well, I'm going down too. Let's at least go down together. And then the Bible says that he offered up himself once for all. And because his sacrifice was absolutely perfect, because he was sinless, God accepted that sacrifice, and he does not have to ever offer himself again because it was perfect and it was accepted by a perfect and a holy God.

But what we are being saved unto, he is able to save forever. He is able to save completely those who come unto God by him. Because he is a unique Savior. Notice also it says, those he saves are those who come unto God by him. We're always being asked in this day of eclecticism, well, you know, you say that Jesus is the Savior, but what's wrong with all these other prophets? What's wrong with all these other gods, these other Saviors? Well, my friend, I hope that you understand it already. When you ask a question like that, Jesus Christ has absolutely no competition. I've already told you that there is not one single prophet that I know of in all the different religions of the world who even had the nerve to claim sinlessness. So actually, Christ has no competitors. All ye who are sinless, enter here. And nobody but Christ accepts the call. That's why it says that God can save forever those who come unto God by Christ. And that's why all the other prophets are disqualified as mediators between God and man. Oh, they may be prophets, because you can be a sinner and be a prophet, but you cannot be a sinner and be a Savior. For that, you need someone who is sinless and perfect. And only Christ qualifies. There's nobody else around. There's a third reason why Christ had to be virgin born, and that, of course, has already been referred to. And that is really to live up to his name. To live up to his name. Why is it that when Mary received this revelation from God, the angel kept saying, "He shall be called Jesus"? Why not some other name? Well, the answer is because the name Jesus means Jehovah is salvation. Jehovah is salvation. Now, there are some people who don't live up to their name, but Jesus had to live up to his name. He couldn't just be a good teacher. Spong might have a good teacher, but he certainly doesn't have a Savior. He had to be virgin-born to fulfill the name Jehovah is salvation. Now, some people don't live up to their name. Methuselah is a name in the Old Testament of the man who lived longer than any other man, and there was a couple who named their son Methuselah. But little Methuselah Koning died at the age of 6 months. He didn't live up to his name. His Holiness, the Dalai Lama, does not live up to his name. When I was at the Parliament of World Religions, I attended the news conference with the Dalai Lama, and someone who shook hands with him, a woman, came running up to us and touching all of us, touching this person, touching this. She said, "I shook hands with him and I have to share his energy." I said, "Lady, would you come over here?" And I looked at her in the eyes, and I was very kind, just accepted by faith, and I said, "Don't you realize he's a sinner like the rest of us, and if he doesn't have a Savior, he is going to be damned. Don't you realize that?" And that did stop her for a few seconds. And she said, "Oh, but he's got so much energy, and I have to share it." You say, "Well, Pastor Luther, you know, you're just being a little mean. I think you're a meanie. You should be kinder than that." Maybe the Dalai Lama, if he's not holy, his holiness, maybe he's close. No, he's not even close. In an interview, he said, and I quote verbatim, he said, "I am not the best Dalai Lama." You know, he believes that he is number 14 in reincarnation from Buddha. He said, "I am not the best Dalai Lama there's ever been, but I'm not the worst either." I thought to myself, well, what is that? If you're grading on the curve, B plus, C minus, I don't know what it is. He doesn't live up to his name. What a tragedy to know about Christ and not know him for the purpose for which he came, to live up to his name, Jehovah is salvation. Let me tell you one other story. As I was going from the display to display, I met a woman whose story I would like to tell you. She was with the Urantia Group, which is reading a thick book whose origin is obscure, though some of us have a good idea as to how it was written.
But she said, I want to tell you my story. She said, I was brought up in a Christian home. And she said, my mother would read me stories about Jesus. And she said, whenever she read those stories, she said, there was a warmth.

0: in my heart. She said, I want you to know that I loved Jesus as a little girl. Then she said, I would go to church and, oh, she said, I loved my pastor. She said, I would just love to sit in the church and listen to him preach. And I was supposed to go to children's church, but she said, I didn't want to go in color and do those things. She said, I wanted to hear my pastor. And I thought to myself, if I sit near the back and I'm very quiet and just fold my hands and shut my eyes, nobody will see me and I'll be able to stay here rather than go to children's church. Well, she did that for a while. She said, a woman came along and said, what are you doing here? You're supposed to be in children's church. This is for adults. She said, at the age of 10, I left the church, but I didn't go to children's church. She said, I walked all the way home crying, and I never went back to that church again. She said, 6 years later, at the age of 16, I began my spiritual quest, and I became involved in what we would call a false cult. And she said, their desire for money and their desire for control turned me off, and I realized that they were wrong. And then she said, I came to this Urantia group, and I began to read this. Now, you must understand that the Urantia book claims to have in it the stories of Jesus when he was a teenager. It's got all kinds of stories, perhaps hundreds of stories about Jesus, even though there's no historical evidence that these things happened. But she says, you know, she said, when I began to read this Urantia book and read those stories about Jesus, she said, it is this group that gave me my Jesus back. Oh, she said, I love him. She said, could I read you a paragraph? And I said, sure. So she went over and she found a place in the book where it says that Jesus as a teenager helped a boy at the age of 12. And the sacrifice that Jesus was willing to do to help this boy who was in trouble. She read me the paragraph and she said, this just touches me deeply. And I said to her, you really love Jesus, don't you? Oh, she said, I love Jesus. Tears were coming to her eyes. I said, would you tell me, why is it that you love him? Oh, she said, I love him as my friend. She said, I love him as my Lord. She said, I love him, I love him, I love him. And by now the tears were beginning to spill over and run down her cheek. And I looked at her and I said, do you also love him as the Savior who shed his blood on the cross for your sins to reconcile you to a holy God? And she glanced away. And she said, I never think of it in those terms. And I said to her, don't you realize that if you don't love Jesus as the Savior, you're not loving him for the primary purpose why he came to this earth. He came to seek and to save that which was lost. And that's why you must love him. Let me ask you something this morning. Is it possible for someone to love Jesus to the point of tears and be lost forever? The answer is yes. Yes. If you were to take a poll in some of the churches in Chicago this morning and say, do you love Jesus? Everybody would say yes, even though some of them probably have not thought about him for a week or two. But yeah, of course they love him. And some love him sincerely, but they are lost because they love him as a teacher, they love him as an example, they love him as a friend, they love him because of his commitment to God, but they do not love him as the Savior of the world for them. And unless you love him like that, you're missing the purpose for which he came. What a tragedy to love and to know Shakespeare, but not as a man of literature. What a tragedy to know Newton, but not as a scientist. But oh, what an eternal tragedy to know Christ, but not as a Savior. That is the purpose for which he came. Years ago when I was growing up in a church, we used to sing a song that we don't sing often today, often in these days. I'm going to try to give you two stanzas. It goes, I was sinking deep in sin, far from the peaceful shore, very deeply stained within, sinking to rise no more. But the master of the sea heard my despairing cry, and from the waters lifted me. Now safe am I. Souls in danger look above. Jesus completely saves. He will lift you by his love out of the angry waves. He's the master of the sea. Billows his will obey. He your Savior wants to be. Be saved today. I want to say this very respectfully, but those of you who are skeptics, go ahead, go into the libraries. Read about all the different religions of the world. Read about what all the gurus have said. Read about all of what the enlightened people have said. Find out what they have said about themselves and the claims that you have made. And you must conclude, if you are honest, that all of these teachers are people who themselves are swimming and going under, shouting to others who are going down with them instructions on how to swim when they're all going down. And perhaps holding hands while they're doing it. Where do you look for a sinless Savior? Nobody even claims sinlessness. Like Peter said to Christ, well, to whom shall we go? Are we go to Buddha who died seeking enlightenment? Muhammad who needed forgiveness? Is that where we're going to go? Are we going to go to a guru who himself is striving to perfection, but is as far from it as I am? Is that where we're going to go? No, there's no place to go. Peter says, thou hast the words of eternal life, and we believe and are sure that thou art the Son of God, the Holy One of God. There is no other place to go, no options except to him. Let us pray. Our Father, we thank you that if we're honest, we know we need a Savior. We don't need someone to shout swimming instructions to us when we're drowning. We need somebody to scoop us up. And we thank you that Christ qualifies. We pray for the many today who have never embraced him as personal Savior. They've never believed on him for themselves. We pray that in grace you might enable them to do that. Even while they are seated here, may they call out and say, Jesus, save me. I need a sinless Savior. Before I close this prayer, why don't you tell the Lord that right where you are seated, that you need a sinless Savior and you're receiving him as Savior this morning. We pray, Father, for those who are struggling, for those who are still unclear, and for those who are scared to say, Jesus, be my Savior. Some are listening, have never talked to you personally. They've always talked to you through such a complicated jargon. And at this moment, you are personal in their lives, and we pray that you might make that very personal. Father, do your work, we pray, in Jesus' name. Amen.
1: Well, my dear friend, absolutely, there is no other place to go but Jesus Christ. And nothing makes that clearer than a book that I co-authored with a historian by the name of Greg Quiggle, entitled Marx and Moody, Two Contemporaries, Two Gospels, Two Tombstones, and One Choice. The reason that we have made this book available is because I want people to understand the bankruptcy of atheism, the bankruptcy of human philosophy, and as a result, understand more clearly the gospel of Jesus Christ preached by none other than Dwight L. Moody. Well, I sure hope that you have a pen or pencil handy, because I'm going to give you some info whereby this volume can become yours. 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If we don't understand the contemporary views in our universities and in our societies today, we will not be able to combat them with the same kind of clarity as we do once we understand what is happening in our culture, and then we can speak against it with biblical authority. 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The title of the book, Marx and Moody.
2: It's time again for you to ask Pastor Lutzer a question about the Bible or the Christian life. The uncertain economy has a lot of people thinking that very bad days may lie ahead, days that threaten our survival as a nation and as a society. A listener named Misty asks, "There's a lot of buzz these days about the end times and preparedness, not preparing for Christ's return, but for famine, floods, war, no electricity, and so on. Some people are going solar and are trying to be as self-sufficient as possible. They have stores of food and other supplies. This isn't a bad idea, but some say they are doing it to prepare for the Great Tribulation. Pastor Lutzer, is this biblical?"
3: Well, Misty, to some extent, it depends who you ask. Those of us who are pre-tribulational, who believe that the church is going to go up before the tribulation period, we would be inconsistent if we were to hoard some supplies for the tribulation period, unless, of course, we were doing it for some unsaved relatives. But if you're post-trib and believe that the church is going to go through the tribulation, I suppose you can begin to prepare for it. But when I read the book of Revelation and read what is going to happen if we take it literally, it seems to me that whether you have food stored in your basement or not, those who go through the period of tribulation are going to discover it is so horrendous that the fact that they happen to have something in their basement to eat is not going to give them a great deal of comfort. The bottom line is that I think it is very, very important for us to look for the return of Christ and to trust Him. And if we do go through the tribulation period, as our post-tribulational friends say, God is going to protect His people. God is going to care for His people. And I doubt very much that you're going to have the opportunity of somehow surviving better because of the fact that you have some supplies stored up. Finally, Misty, when it comes to matters of prophecy, long ago I've learned that it's best to say much too little than a little too much. We don't know when Christ is coming, and those people who think that He's coming very, very soon, that's wonderful, but I've been hearing this now for about 30 or 40 or 50 years. I think we should anticipate His coming. Don't get me wrong. We look for His appearing, but the fact is we do not know when. So take care, Misty. Trust God, and He'll guide you through it.
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5: With SRN News, I'm John Scott. Authorities have been on the scene of that deadly Amazon Prime plane crash in Miami today. The Boeing 767 cargo plane crashed Sunday. That's after apparently overrunning the runway and hit an SUV in a van. NTSB Chairwoman Jennifer Homendy says crews have begun collecting investigative information.
6: We do have data and information, but we are very thorough, fact-based agency, and we don't release that information until we have verified it and are able to provide that verified information to the public.
5: Homendy says the NTSB hopes to begin sharing that information on Tuesday. The Prime airplane came to rest beside a roadway near two semi-trucks. The aircraft appeared to be resting on its belly and was largely intact despite the fire. Dallas tightening security ahead of this week's landmark Republican midterm convention. And this includes canceling permits for a planned anti-Trump protest nearby.
7: Dallas officials have revoked permits for a September 10th protest near the Republican convention. That's where President Trump and Vice President Vance are expected to appear. Police say they need direct coordination with organizers before approving demonstrations near an event drawing more than 20,000 people. Protest leaders accuse officers of missing or canceling meetings, but city officials say the priority is keeping attendees, demonstrators, and officers safe. Andrew Stewart reporting.
5: Hurricane Lowell's outer rain bands are lashing Hawaii with heavy rain and dangerous surf as that powerful storm nears its closest approach to the islands. Conditions rapidly deteriorating on Kauai with multiple rivers reaching flood stage, residents being urged to shelter in place. Heavy rain has already flooded roads on Oahu. This is SRN News. Abortion activists take to the air.
8: Mayday Health, a provider in New York, paid to have a plane tell an advertisement over the Kentucky State Fair offering women abortion pills. The sign read, "Abortion pills by mail," and included Mayday's website. Kentucky officials are not amused. Attorney General Russell Coleman says, quote, "They are breaking the law. Our office has been investigating mail-order abortion pills targeting vulnerable Kentuckians. We will not tolerate this illegal danger." Michael Harrington reporting.
5: Samaritan's Purse is rushing aid to flood-stricken Nepal. A 767 cargo plane from the giant Christian Relief Agency has landed in Kathmandu, carrying over 40 tons of desperately needed supplies. That includes heavy, dusty tarps, blankets, water filters, hygiene kits, solar flights. Samaritan's Purse also has reached out to trusted partners on the ground to get real-time assessments. This is SRN News. On the international front, climate concerns are changing the way meals are cooked in Africa. Bob Agnew has that story.
9: Carbon credit financing is helping to drive Africa's clean cooking transition by making cleaner stoves affordable for millions of low-income households. Companies like Kenya's Burn are using carbon credits to subsidize electric and efficient biomass cook stoves across the continent. As they replace charcoal stoves and open fires, supporters say the approach could accelerate access to clean cooking, help to reduce deforestation, and cut hazardous household air pollution. Bob Agner reporting.
5: The poorest people in the United States face the most acute shortage of affordable homes. That's partly because the majority of low-income housing financed in recent years has been for those earning at least 50% of an area's median income. More details at srnnews.com.
10: I'm Father Phil Eberhardt of Resurrection Anglican Fellowship in Centennial, Colorado, with today's good news. Luke 4:18. The Spirit of the Lord is on me because He has anointed me to preach good news to the poor. He has sent me to proclaim freedom for the prisoners and recovery of sight for the blind, to release the oppressed.
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1: Hey, I mean, I just called on this phone to make sure you get the message, man. 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Bye, buddy. Love you.

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More importantly, a tribute to the American workforce that has made the United States the greatest country in the world. 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
1: With SRN News, I'm John Scott. Fuel prices hit a record Labor Day weekend.
2: The average price of regular gas was $4.14 a gallon heading into the holiday, nearly a dollar higher than last year and well above the Labor Day weekend record of $3.82 from 2012, according to AAA. Here's Philadelphia drivers Nicole Collins and Sam Serng Sumbunsong.
3: Because gas has been so expensive, we have been staying home more.
4: What we're paying today is expensive. Everybody wants to pay less.
2: Prices surged after the U.S. and Israel attacked Iran in February, affecting crude oil traffic through the Strait of Hormuz. Diesel prices are at their own all-time record of $5.85 a gallon. I'm Julie Walker.
1: Hurricane Lowell, now a Category 2 storm, is battering western Hawaii with powerful winds, triggering a hurricane warning for the islands of Kauai and Niihau. The National Hurricane Center also issuing a tropical storm warning for the island of Oahu as Lowell approaches close to land. In Vienna at a news conference, Rafael Grossi, the director general of the International Atomic Energy Agency, says inspectors in Syria found evidence of nuclear development by the Assad-era government.
5: I cannot judge intentions, but it is very clear that these activities, first of all, were not declared, so they didn't want the world to know that what they were doing. And we know, given the configuration, the technical features of that type of reactor, is that this is a reactor that is very efficient in the production of fissile material that could be used directly used for the fabrication of nuclear weapons.
1: There is no confirmed evidence that the current Syrian government has actively been seeking nuclear weapons. This is SRN News. A new poll measures evangelism within the church.
6: It comes from Lifeway Research, and it finds that the average Protestant pastor reports about 18 new commitments to Christ within his congregation over the past 12 months. Overall, however, new commitments have declined over the past decade. Lifeway also reports that most pastors and most church members are actively trying to spread the gospel, with many seeking friendships with unsaved people as a way to reach them. Michael Harrington reporting.
1: Anti-Semitism is on the rise in Spain. And that country's Jewish umbrella organization reports anti-Semitic incidents increased by about 15% last year. The Federation of Jewish Communities of Spain says 221 incidents were reported in 2025 in a country home to about 70,000 Jews. In fact, anti-Semitism is up all around the world. And some of the worst attacks have taken place in Western Europe. This is SRN News. New demographic numbers point to a major advantage for the South and a potential boost for the region's pro-growth policies. Ken Warman has more.
7: America's future workforce is increasingly Southern, while the Northeast, Midwest, and West Coast show fewer high school graduates and fewer teenagers. Low-tax, lower-regulation southern states are home to a growing share of the nation's young people. Supporters say the trend validates President Trump's economic message that jobs, families, and opportunity are moving toward Republican-led states. Ken Lorman reporting.
1: The Environmental Protection Agency launching a new approach toward some forms of plastic waste, removing regulatory barriers by treating some plastic recycling as a form of manufacturing rather than waste disposal. The EPA aims to incentivize advanced recycling of plastic, contributing to the economy. More details at srnnews.com.
8: I'm Father Phil Eberhardt of Resurrection Anglican Fellowship in Centennial, Colorado, with today's good news. Luke 4:18. The Spirit of the Lord is on me because He has anointed me to preach good news to the poor. He has sent me to proclaim freedom for the prisoners and recovery of sight for the blind, to release the oppressed.
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12: Charles said it was horrible. He said it was the worst thing you could ever imagine. And he said, in fact, it was so horrible that when I went to kindergarten, I looked at this girl and I said, I gotta get out of my house. I don't know what to do. And she said, pray.
13: The friend
12: said, pray.
13: Mm. And these are five-year-olds.
12: Yeah. Mm-hmm.
10: That's Michelle Ablard describing the terrible plight of an abused child who ended up in foster care and then, through a series of miracles, ended up in her home and today is Michelle's adopted son. This is Focus on the Family with Jim Daly, and we're going to hear more of this incredible story, and then we're going to be asking you to prayerfully consider how you might help one of the tens of thousands of orphans living in foster care right now. Thanks for joining us. I'm John Fuller.
7: You know, John, one of our core values here at the ministry is the value of children, and we believe children are a heritage from the Lord and a blessing, and that's why so many of our programs are devoted to parenting and making sure parents are doing the best job they can do to raise the next generation. And what a calling it is to raise the next generation. I know moms are going, man, is this worth it? Yes, it's worth it. I've seen it with my own boys. Gene poured into them. I poured into them too, but Gene was the backbone of those boys getting a good foundation. And we live in a fallen world, and many kids today grew up in broken families. I grew up in a broken family. I was the foster kid way back when. And that was in fourth, fifth grade. And, you know, I ended up moving in with my brother, who was a young man who married his pregnant teen wife. And that had a whole thing, too. But that was junior high and high school. So I've come from that brokenness. And here's the one thing that's amazing. God is there for you. And he's a father to the fatherless. And he is close to the brokenhearted and saves those crushed in spirit. And I think one thing, when your family breaks apart, you are crushed in spirit. But the Lord is there to say, come with me, and restores that brokenness. And today's program is about that.
10: Yeah, we've got a remarkable story for you about a school teacher who had a heart for children, and God pushed her to become involved in foster parenting. And this is really inspirational, and I think it's going to be life-changing for a number of our listeners. Michelle Ablard is in the studio with us. She's been a grade school teacher and educational specialist for over 25 years now. In 2017, Michelle became certified as a foster care parent, and that began an unexpected journey toward adoption of her now two children, Charles and Jean. And she's captured her story in a little book called Faith Builds a Family, A Journey of Faith, Hope, and Healing.
7: Michelle, welcome to Focus on the Family.
12: Well, thank you.
7: I love your story, and it's close to my heart, like I said, in the middle. But first of all, teachers were so important to me growing up. I think it was the structure I was looking for, because my home life was so void of structure. I had an alcoholic father, and my mom, you know, did what she could do, but it was falling apart. And, you know, I think going to school just was it for me, and I could excel in there, and I felt confident in there, and teachers, for whatever reason, they just took an interest in me and loved on me, which was awesome. It gave me a certain confidence that I don't think I had otherwise, but that was all teachers. So on behalf of all those other teachers, thank you for doing what you've done and what you do every day. And I just think it's a great thing. You talk about being an ordinary school teacher with dogs and a mortgage, and that's what you thought your life would be like. And then
12: very routine.
7: You get into this situation. What was the nudge that God gave you to get into foster care?
12: It was interesting because I did have dogs and a mortgage, and I got in my car every day and drove to work, and it was routine.
14: Yeah.
12: And some days I would show up at work and be like, how did I get here? Did I run any red lights? Or, you know, because all of a sudden it was so routine. But one day in particular, I'll never forget. I was driving to work and I just felt inside my spirit. I've never had God speak verbally to me, but I felt deep in my spirit, quit your job.
14: That, out of nowhere.
12: Out of nowhere.
14: That is how God speaks to us.
12: Out of nowhere. You know,
14: what did I just do?
12: And at that time, they were like having lists of teachers that were going to be laying off and things because districts just didn't have the funding at that point from the state. And I said, quit my job. That's funny. You know, so I just went on to work like nothing. And I kept feeling that all week.
14: Wow.
12: You know, I felt just conviction, quit your job. And I was like, okay, this isn't making sense. So I walked into school one day and with the staff that I just loved, and I loved being there. It had been my home for 16 years, you know. And I walked in, I was under so much conviction, I just blurted at everyone I saw, I feel like I need to quit.
14: Wow.
12: And they just laughed. You know, that helped me feel better then inside, because I was pretty much ignoring what I knew I should do.
14: Hmm. Yeah, and what's so critical in this is the way God sews this together. So you did quit. You did get another job. And it was actually, you got paid more.
12: I did.
14: So that was good. But something happens in that second grade class that you're teaching. Tell us what happened.
12: Yeah, so it was, and that's another amazing thing, that I was working with all struggling readers, and there was this little girl, her name was Jean, in that group, and she was balding, and the smell was horrible, you know, and we saw red flags. We always saw red flags.
14: Sure.
12: But they're so good at covering things up that you can't just call the state on a red flag, and you have to have something. So she was very unlovable. And after, you know, at that point, I'd been in the classroom 17 years, and I knew that the most unlovable were the ones who needed the most love.
14: Right.
12: And so I went home every night and prayed, God, help me to love this child.
14: Yeah.
12: But God has definitely taught me to love that child.
14: Well, and again, what you're describing is common with kids that are, you know, have very difficult trauma at home.
12: Mm-hmm. Yep.
14: It's not unusual.
12: We knew there was something.
14: Yeah.
12: You know, and that's another thing that you had mentioned, that the boundaries, you know, the consistency. And so that was their safe place where they could do that kind of stuff, because they knew that we would consistently love them while disciplining them.
14: No, it's so good. But in your book, Faith Builds a Family, you share a story about the day you agreed to become a foster parent for Jean, this little girl that kind of captured you.
12: Yes.
14: I mean, to be loved, and you knew the need for her to be loved. And then her older brother, Charles, also. Describe that first night when they were dropped off, and you're fostering at this point. So you're certified, and then the kids come along. Something Jean and I have experienced as well.
12: Yeah.
14: I think we had about 15 foster kids come through our house. And it's an interesting, that first experience is interesting.
12: It's
14: because you don't know what to expect. You're just on the porch going, okay, here they come.
12: It's scary,
14: so,
12: you know.
14: So, yeah, what happened?
12: I knew who was coming,
14: okay.
12: which was beautiful.
14: That's even better.
12: You know, but I also knew who was coming, which was also scary because I knew who.
14: Yeah.
12: That's true. I had worked with her,
14: yeah.
12: You know, and I'm like, they were completely terrified when they were walking up. It was like the weight of the world was on their shoulders. And I come to the door, and they look up, and they start just screaming, "It's Miss Applard!"
14: Yeah. That's kind of cool.
12: Yeah.
14: Actually.
12: So then I opened the door, and they were just they ran everywhere. And I'm thinking, what did I get myself into?
14: Well, that's the beginning. They got to check out the domain.
12: They were so excited, just amazing.
10: And their ages at this time were
12: 7 and 8.
10: Okay. Mm-hmm. Wow.
14: And they're in the foster system, and there's a distinction. So the state is hopeful that there can be some work with the parents, the birth parents, that they can get to a healthier place, and hopefully there's intervention. But that is, you know, for the 343,000 kids in foster care, about 77,000, the parental rights have been terminated. Mm-hmm. These kids, their parental rights had not been terminated yet.
12: No.
14: But so they're in the system. This is hopefully a temporary thing to where the parents can get their act together. Mm-hmm. And this is going on in every state in the U.S.
12: Yeah.
14: I mean, that is the idea. And they really, the state works hard for reunification, sometimes to a fault, to be honest, because those parents aren't going to be able to get the bad behavior corrected.
12: Yeah.
14: And then that's when the court steps in, they terminate parental rights, and that's where you have 77,000 who are available for adoption. And just describe these kids particularly, what they were facing. How long were they in the foster system? When did they become available for adoption?
12: We went through actually years. I think it was 4.5 years.
14: So there was visitation occurring?
12: Visitation started after 9 months. The abuse in their home was so horrific. But due to state laws, they had to start at least trying to work on reunification. So they started visits. And Charles immediately started having physical problems, neurological. He looked like he was having seizures, and his arms would fly everywhere. And he doesn't remember the details of the abuse. It was so horrific, but he it comes out in his body. And you know, that's another thing that they learned early on, how to advocate for themselves. And he
14: survival.
12: Yeah, he wrote. Actually, no, he went and made a video for the judge, begging, "Please, don't ever make me go see them again." And the judge granted his wishes, and he was free to never see them again.
14: Wow.
12: He said, it's just too, it's doing too much, to, it, I can't heal. Gene went to see the parents a little while longer, and it was through a few conversations that she revealed that she was afraid to tell them that she didn't want to see them anymore, that they would hurt her, because they still had that hold on her.
14: Sure. You know, the thing that's so hard to grasp is it's one, a beautiful thing. Children have an amazing capacity to forgive their flawed parents. I mean, I did, and I know that feeling. You still love your dad. You still love your mom, even though they're not healthy parents. Oftentimes, those parents were abused as children. And it's a repetitive cycle that occurs. And so we need to recognize that. In Jean's case, your daughter, she was having fantasy escapes. Describe that, because that, again, is a tool of survival.
12: Yeah. I mean, her dream was that one day she would be able to sit on the couch and snuggle with her mom. That was her dream, that her mom would actually wrap her in her arms and snuggle with her. And she thought that with these parenting classes that they were going to be better, you know, and that was her dream. She continued with the family visits just for a short while after. She would go off into her closet afterwards, and I would hear her talking, and she would have, she'd be off in a completely different world.
14: So in that context, what were, you know, some of the attitude adjustment that you needed to have? Expectation adjustments.
12: A lot of patience.
14: Yeah.
12: You know, and just sit there and wait for her to come out of it and just say, hey, what were you doing? And that was how she coped. She would completely leave the situation completely. Another thing is, you know, we had good therapists, and a good therapist brings the foster mom in at the end, or dad. So that's how he worked through a lot of it. A lot of it, I think, it was just her feeling safe. And
14: right,
12: once
14: totally.
12: She started to feel safe, she no longer disappeared into another world.
14: Yeah.
12: And she's never gone there since.
14: That's one of the best rewards, and I experienced that, Jean and I, with some of the foster kids that came in with food insecurity issues, stuttering. I mean, these are things that occur because the kids have been traumatized.
12: Yeah.
14: And you, there's no box that says perfect child.
12: No.
14: You know, that you can select from. They all come typically with issues. And then the question is, how do you do the things you need to do to give that child confidence and security? The one that I experienced with it was a two-year-old boy, and he came in, stuttered, and he would sit for breakfast, and Mr. Jim, you know, can I have cereal? And I give him a bowl of cereal. Can I have toast? I give him toast. Can I have a pancake? I give him a pancake. This went on for like 3 or 4 weeks every morning. And I just did what he would ask for. Mm-hmm. And one day, it just ended. Mm. And he asked for a bowl of cereal and nothing else. And the other thing is, the stuttering stopped at the same moment.
12: Mm-hmm.
14: It's like he could then speak clearly. It was like a total God thing.
12: Mm-hmm. Yep.
14: Just those things, those insecurities, and the fact that he knew he could have access to food anytime he wanted, made such a difference for him emotionally.
12: Yeah.
14: Tell us about the plea that Charles made to God when he was in kindergarten, the prayer he said.
12: This gives me chills. I mean, this is...
14: And
12: the
14: this
12: Bible
14: is Gene's
12: says,
14: brother.
12: Yes, the Bible says, faith of a mustard seed. You can tell that mountain to move and it will move. And it was Christmas time, and the kids had lived with me since Halloween. So Christmas Eve service. My brother, Michael, did a lot with us at the beginning there. He really helped Charles a lot come out of his shell.
14: Mm-hmm. And he's a therapist?
12: Spent a lot of time.
14: Or?
12: No. We did have a therapist friend, though.
14: Okay. All right.
12: Jamie, who...
14: Okay, Jamie.
12: She's like a sister, yeah. You know, you become very close to the counselors when you start foster care. Mm-hmm,
10: right, yeah.
12: But, we were driving home from Christmas Eve service. It was their first time. They were all dressed up, and so we were driving home, and my brother said, "Tell us what life was like for you guys back then." And Charles said, "I'll never forget it. I will never this moment." Charles said it was horrible. He said it was the worst thing you could ever imagine, and he said, in fact, it was so horrible that when I went to kindergarten, I looked at this girl and I said, "I gotta get out of my house. I don't know what to do." And she said, "Pray."
14: The friend.
12: The friend said, "Pray."
14: Mm. And these are 5-year-olds.
12: Yeah. Mm-hmm.
14: Wow.
12: And
14: that's growing up fast.
12: Yeah, and then I found out who the girl was later on. She had also been in foster care at one point, which was interesting.
14: Yeah.
12: But she told him, "Pray," and I started tracing back. Well, 3 years ago, what was I doing? And of course, this was also divinely inspired, because I don't just come up with ideas like this, but it was that nudge again. Where was I 3 years ago?
14: Yeah.
12: And I would have been driving to work when God said, "Quit your job."
10: Yeah.
14: Yeah. I mean, that networking, the weaving of the tapestry from the Lord is such a part of your story.
10: Wow.
14: You mention in the book Proverbs 3:5-6. It actually is my life verse. I love that verse. It's, I think, one of the most popular verses. Lean not on your own understanding, but in all your ways acknowledge him, and he will make your path straight.
12: Mm-hmm.
14: I mean, who wouldn't, in devastating trauma, who wouldn't cling to that?
12: Yes.
14: Right? That's the promise of God. Mm-hmm. How did that become powerful and tangible for you and the kids?
12: Well, it's so amazing because... part of foster care is court.
10: Yeah.
12: And the mom, the parents had separated. They were no longer together. And the dad was holding on to them. And, we found out later the reason he was holding on was because they still had his secrets, and he wanted to make sure he got them back because he didn't want the secrets out. So we were going to face court. And... I hadn't told the kids yet. We were still in school, and I knew we were going to have court in June. And we were all subpoenaed. And they were going to have to go in and testify against their dad.
14: With him in the room?
12: With him in the room.
14: Oh, my goodness.
12: And I just thought, these kids have been through so much. Yeah. Why are we doing this again?
14: That's trauma.
12: Yeah. But I tucked him into bed, and I went to my knees at night at my couch. And I said, "I don't understand. Why are you doing this? Why these kids have been through so much?" And I just, I fell apart. And I said, "I am not leaving this spot until you tell me why." And that verse popped into my head. Proverbs 3, 5, and 6. You know, that was a verse I grew up with. I hadn't thought about it in years. And I've replayed it in my head, and it's, you know, trust in the Lord with all your heart. Trust. I wasn't trusting. And lean not on your own understanding. It wasn't my job to understand why. It was my job to trust.
14: Yeah.
12: And I said, thank you, Lord. And I went to bed. And I said, I sang my songs, laid in bed, you know, and I felt peace. I said, because you've gotten us this far, Lord, you know. And Charles always said to me, Mom, it's not, God wouldn't bring us this far to let us go. Mm-hmm. We have to trust.
14: Yeah. Well, before we close today, Michelle, you've brought along some very special guests, Charles and Jean,
12: yes,
14: the kids we've been talking about. And we'd like to take a moment just to ask them a few questions and hear from them. Are you guys okay with that?
15: Yeah.
14: Okay, great. What a remarkable story. And in so many ways, you know, I'm sorry that you had to go through that. You know, it's going to get me teary-eyed now, because one of the things I love from my sons, who are now 24 and 22, is they'll say to me, you were a great dad, which I didn't have, you didn't have. And I hope as you grow up and you get married that that might be something that you'll treasure when your kids say you're a great mom and you're a great dad. Won't that be cool? I'm sure you can't even imagine that right now. But it will happen, I think. But even not, just that you're healthy and you're doing well. So thanks for your courage to just sit in for a few minutes with us. I don't even know. Jeez, there's so many ways we could go here. Maybe a favorite memory with your forever mom here, Michelle. What do you think? When you were on the porch and you realized, it's my teacher. What did that feel like? Either one of you. Let's start with you, Charles. What did it feel like?
16: I don't remember much from back then. My mind blocked most of it out.
14: Yeah.
16: I do remember running through the house and looking at all the stuff and being like, this is a $1 million mansion.
14: It's three bedrooms. And one of them could be yours.
16: And I'm like, the dishwasher actually works.
14: Oh, that's interesting. Yeah. Was it a tough process, though, the transition, did it feel like light? Did it feel positive?
16: It felt positive, yeah.
14: That's amazing. Do you remember that prayer when you were five?
16: Yeah. I actually also got help from my school. There's a thing called the Good News Club.
14: Oh, yeah. My wife and I both participated in that.
16: Yeah. So that's actually how I learned how to pray, was the Good News Club.
14: Wow. That was great that you were able to go to that. Jean, how about you? What was that memory when you went, ah?
15: It was crazy because, I mean, I had recognized her as, oh, she's the teacher that we would read this little book. What was it? Wayside Stories?
17: Mm-hmm.
15: Yeah, we'd read Wayside Stories together, just like take turns at our little table. And then the minute I saw her, I was like, wait, this is her house? I'm going to stay with her. This is awesome. Because I really liked her. She was like the only teacher that I really liked because we had that bond together.
14: Yeah. So. I mean, that's so, you know, you're hungry for that, right? Because you haven't felt a normal sense of love.
15: Yes, yes.
14: And when you feel it, somebody paying attention to you, somebody recognizing you're actually in the room, that's an amazing feeling, isn't it?
15: Yeah, it feels great. It's refreshing.
14: Yeah.
15: Yeah.
14: And that is what it should be like. That is normal. That is what a child should feel.
15: Yes.
14: Is being wanted and being loved. And again, it's wonderful that you guys are experiencing that now. And I'm sorry it didn't happen when you were first born. But let me ask you guys, you know, why do you think, if you're talking to a couple million people through this broadcast, and being a foster parent or adopting out of foster care can be really hard. What's your best pitch to ask an adult or a married couple to say it's a good thing to do? What would you say?
15: I think I would say, like, whenever you go and you make that step, someone or maybe like halfway across the world is thanking you, because this is something that's taking them out of like torture. Like, this is something completely new. This is like a new life for them that you're going to give them.
14: Yeah. Charles, any thoughts?
16: Well, you're literally saving your life. I mean, I could have died there, so...
14: Oh, that's so sad, my friend.
16: Whenever you think about that, if you think about it as saving a life, I think it's a pretty easy choice.
14: Hmm. Man, that is good. That is so good. And that, let me ask you spiritually, I mean, this idea of God and trusting in the Lord and the Proverbs 3, 5, and 6 that we talked about earlier, how has he made an impact in your life? And what's your relationship with the Lord like?
15: I feel like if I hadn't gotten into foster care, I wouldn't have known God, because we were not a Christian family at my biological parents' house. We were actually probably the complete opposite. Mm. And I feel like to this day, I've gotten really close to God through foster care, because it depends on like the home you go into. If you go into a Christian home, then you know that like not only does someone else love you, but God loves you too. So even whenever you don't feel loved, God's there with you through everything, like yeah. through all your healing, through all the trauma you're re-experiencing. And it's just, it's great.
14: It's pretty awesome. And that he loves you more than anything. You. Yeah. And you. That he loved you enough to die for you. Mm. That's pretty cool.
10: Well, that's how we concluded our conversation with Michelle Eblard and her two teenagers, Charles and Jean, on today's episode of Focus on the Family with Jim Daly. What an amazing story, Jim. And God prompting Michelle at the right time to step in and foster these kids. And she was ready and willing to give them a forever home.
14: Yeah, she was. And here's the thing. Michelle didn't accomplish all that on her own. She had a wonderful community of support. And that's what you need. Her niece's family got her started in foster care. Her brother was a positive influence on her kids, and many others helped along the way. That's a key part of what our Wait No More ministry, where we not only recruit couples to become foster or adoptive parents, but we also encourage people to come alongside these families in their church and community. Not everyone is going to adopt. We get it. But there are great ways to get involved and provide help. Maybe shopping or running errands for the families, doing laundry, or simply being a good neighbor and a friend. Another way you can help is through our suitcase bundle program. I love this program. Life in foster care is difficult enough with all of the moving from home to home to home. And many of these kids end up carrying their possessions in trash bags, hefty bags. 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We so appreciate your generosity. And the kids do, too.
10: 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I'm John Fuller, inviting you back as we once more help you and your family thrive in Christ.

I'm Becky, your afternoon host. Isaiah 52:7 says, "How beautiful are the feet of him who brings good news." Good news brings peace and happiness, and that's why we love the gospel so much, and we know that's why you do too. We air a good news verse read by a local pastor after the top of the hour news, and that is to help us all realize that no matter how bad the news seems to be, the good news is greater still. If you have a pastor you'd like us to include in our good news verses, give us a call at 303-428-0910 or contact us online at kpof.org.

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1: Did bats evolve twice? The answer is next on today's Creation Moment. And now, here's our Creation Moments host, Ian Taylor.
2: We have noted many times on Creation Moments the different ways in which bats defy evolutionary explanations. For their echolocation system to evolve, bats had to develop simultaneously the ability to make high-pitched sounds, hear those sounds, and figure out what they mean. Then there is a problem of evolving typical mammalian forearms into bat wings without crippling the creature in the process. Even evolutionists admit that the evolution of all these features, even once, is highly unlikely. Bats are divided into two suborders. Smaller bats, like the free-tailed bats of Mexico, are classified in the suborder Microchiroptera. Large bats, like the fruit bat, are classified into the suborder of Megachiroptera. The brains of the larger bats have very different visual pathways than those in the smaller bats. The visual pathways of the larger bats are more like those of primates. But no evolutionist would dare suggest that they evolved from the primates. The second complication is that this means that both small and large bats could not have evolved from a common ancestor. It further means that all the unlikely features of bats had to have evolved at least twice if evolution is true. The Bible offers a simple explanation for the design of the bat and the differences between their brains. They were made by God, using whatever design he knew would be best for that creature's way of life, without regard for later, humanly devised classification systems.
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2: This is Max McLean. Why do the merchants wail at the destruction of Babylon the Great? Listen to the Bible from Revelation 18. The merchants of the earth will weep and mourn over her because no one buys their cargoes anymore. Cargoes of gold, silver, precious stones and pearls, fine linen, purple, silk and scarlet cloth, every sort of citron wood and articles of every kind made of ivory, costly wood, bronze, iron and marble. Cargoes of cinnamon and spice, of incense, myrrh and frankincense, of wine and olive oil, of fine flour and wheat, cattle and sheep, horses and carriages, and bodies and souls of men. They will say, "The fruit you longed for is gone from you. All your riches and splendor have vanished, never to be recovered." The merchants who sold these things and gained their wealth from her will stand far off, terrified at her torment. They will weep and mourn and cry out, "Woe, woe, O great city, dressed in fine linen, purple and scarlet, and glittering with gold, precious stones and pearls. In 1 hour such great wealth has been brought to ruin. Every sea captain and all who travel by ship, the sailors and all who earn their living from the sea, will stand far off. When they see the smoke of her burning, they will exclaim, 'Was there ever a city like this great city?' They will throw dust on their heads and with weeping and mourning cry out, 'Woe, woe, O great city, where all who had ships on the sea became rich through her wealth. In 1 hour she has been brought to ruin. Rejoice over her, O heaven. Rejoice, saints and apostles and prophets. God has judged her for the way she treated you.' Then a mighty angel picked up a boulder the size of a large millstone and threw it into the sea and said, 'With such violence, the great city of Babylon will be thrown down, never to be found again. The music of harpists and musicians, flute players and trumpeters will never be heard in you again. No workman of any trade will ever be found in you again. The sound of a millstone will never be heard in you again. The light of a lamp will never shine in you again. The voice of bridegroom and bride will never be heard in you again. Your merchants were the world's great men. By your magic spell, all the nations were led astray." From Revelation 18. 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

talked to a friend of mine on the phone the other day, a musician down in Nashville, with whom I've worked for many years. This man is not an old person. He's comparatively young, but he's in constant pain. He has to take pain killers for his knees every day. And I asked him on the phone, "How's your pain these days?" And he replied, "Oh, you know, I just keep going with it." Is there anyone tonight who is in pain right now? If so, I welcome you to these next few moments called Night Sounds. I'm Bill Pierce. Most of us, if we're normal, know what pain is. To varying degrees. And tonight's program is entitled The Pain Connection. Be aware that there's someone who knows about your pain and has done something about it. Are there

good to know, isn't it, that God is aware, not only aware, but that he feels the pain with us. Janis McLaughlin, beginning our program musically tonight, My Father Knows. I was interested in a book that's been around for quite a while now, by Philip Yancey, with the title, Where is God When It Hurts? And the question that intrigued me was, does God reach down, slightly twist the wheels of school buses and watch them crash through guardrails? Does he draw a red pencil line through a map of Indiana to plan the exact path a tornado should take? Does he jostle the earth, playing with tidal waves, earthquake tremors, hurricanes, squashing people like ants? Is this how he rewards and punishes us, his helpless victims? Maybe you're wondering about your own personal hurt right now. Some of you on beds of illness, with cancer, heart disease, liver ailments, broken bones, some sort of injury that has confined you. Maybe you're in the recovery room. It could also be that you're suffering inner pain that sometimes is worse than physical pain. Tonight's program is subtitled The Pain Connection. And it's essentially about the crucifixion. Have you ever wondered what possible contribution to the problem of pain and suffering could come from a system of faith that's based on an event like the crucifixion, where God himself, in human form, succumbed to pain? Mr. Yancey said, I can think of one contribution. We are not abandoned. Think of the farmhand with the sick child, the swollen six-year-old with leukemia, the grieving relatives in Yuba City, where the bus careened off the highway, the leprosy patients in Louisiana. None has to suffer alone because God came, he fully understands. And in just a few moments, we're going to play a song, one of the most beautiful and meaningful gospel numbers of comfort, I think, that has ever been written, with the title, God Understands. The image that Jesus left with the world, the cross, the most common image in the Christian religion, is proof that God does actually care about our suffering and pain. He not only cares and is aware of it, but he feels it. He is touched with the feelings of our infirmities, according to the scriptures. Helen Steiner Rice wrote, complainingly I told myself, this cross is too heavy to wear. And I wondered discontentedly why God gave it to me to bear. And I looked with envy at others whose crosses seemed lighter than mine, and wished that I could exchange my cross for one of a lighter design. And then, in a dream, I beheld the cross I impulsively wanted to wear. It was fashioned of pearls and diamonds and gems that were precious and rare. And when I hung it around my neck, the weight of the jewels and the gold was much too heavy and cumbersome for my small, slender person to hold. So I tossed it aside. And before my eyes, there was a cross of rose-red flowers. And I said with delight as I put it on, this cross I could wear for hours. Because it was so dainty and fragile, so lovely,
and light and thin. But I had forgotten about the thorns that began to pierce my skin. And then in my dream, I saw my cross, rugged and old and plain. That clumsy old cross I had looked upon with discontented disdain. And at last I knew that God had made this special cross for me. Because God in his great wisdom knew what I before could not see, that often the loveliest crosses are the heaviest ones to bear. For only God is wise enough to choose the cross that we can wear. So never complain about your cross, for it has been blessed. God made it just for you. And remember, God knows best. Remember the old song, "Must Jesus bear the cross alone, all the world go free?" Let's identify with this again.

Melody 4 Quartet, reminding us once again that we all carry a cross. Some of them seem to be heavier than others, but they're nonetheless real. Tonight's program, The Pain Connection, reminds us once again that we don't bear it alone. It's so easy to say he was tempted and tried in all points, like as we are, yet without sin. That he not only is acquainted with the knowledge of our pain, but that he took it upon himself. He's touched with the feelings of our infirmities. I often wish that I knew him better. I pray that in prayer this morning. Lord, I wish I knew you more completely. But what do we know of him? Well, for one thing, the Bible says there is no temptation known to man which Jesus did not experience. He was lonely, tired, hungry, personally assaulted by Satan, besieged by leeching admirers, persecuted constantly by powerful enemies. He was the only person in history who could plan his own birth. And he humbled himself, trading in a perfect heavenly body for a frail one of blood and sinew and cartilage. And when he was first beginning his ministry, the people around him said derisively, "Can anything good come from Nazareth?" An ancient ethnic joke. Jesus, the country bumpkin from Nazareth. Often we wonder what he looked like. Well, I think Josephus and others have historically tried to picture him, but the one description of Christ in the entire Bible that was very graphic was written by the prophet Isaiah. Chapter 53, verse 2. He had no beauty, no majesty to draw our eyes, no grace to make us delight in him. His boyhood neighbors ran him out of town, tried to kill him. His friends questioned his sanity. The leaders of his day proudly reported that not one authority or religious leader believed him. And those who were his inner circle of fellowship, his closest friends, were a motley crew of fishermen and peasants, among whom the migrant farmhand or the bum on Skid Row or the drunkard or the abused child would feel comfortably at home. The promises that Jesus made must have seemed especially empty to many of the people who lived in his day. The mock king? Someone had thrown a fine purple robe over him. But blood from Pilate's beating streaked down his back and legs, clotting on the cloth. Even to his disciples, who'd loved and followed him for 3 years, his prospects were dim. They hung back in the crowd, afraid to be identified with his pitiful, pathetic sight. Their dreams of a powerful ruler who could banish pain and suffering in the world turned into a nightmare. The scene of the cross, excruciating, and his humanity and the weight that he bore crashed to the surface when, at the peak of his pain, he suddenly realized his own prayers were going unheard. He was deserted by his friends, and he found himself also deserted by God and cried out, "My God, why have you forsaken me?" It was as if the earth convulsed
The ground shook, the rocks shattered, graves spilled out bodies long dead. The sun was hidden from Earth for 3 hours. I don't think any of us can conceive of that scene, where incredibly the creator of the universe demonstrated one final human quality, that of courage, which no omnipotent sovereign would normally be called on to experience. He passed the breaking point, but his soul didn't break, and his death and his pain are the cornerstones of the Christian faith. And really, we can't follow Jesus Christ without confronting his death and without suffering pain somewhere. The image Jesus left with the world, the cross, the most common image in the Christian religion, is proof that God cares about our suffering and our pain. Not only does he care, but because he felt it in the worst way, he knows exactly and understands just precisely where you're coming from. A moment ago I mentioned the song, God Understands. Let's listen to it again, compassionately delivered by Dave Boyer.

that we can be certain, Dave Boyer. The song God understands. Night Sounds on the Air. I'm Bill Pierce. Thank you for joining me tonight. If we can help you further than the program you're hearing through the avenues of attendant services, our mailing address is Night Sounds, Wheaton, Illinois, 60189. Some years ago, Dr. Paul Brand, surgeon, was working among leprosy patients in India. He and his workers were among the few in the area who would touch or closely approach a person with Hansen's disease. The townspeople quarantined them. But Dr. Brand slipped in late to a patient's gathering. The air was heavy with combined odors of crowding bodies, poverty, stale spices, treated bandages. And the patients insisted on a few words from Dr. Brand. He stood for a moment, empty of ideas, looking at the patients before him. His eyes were drawn to their hands, dozens of them, most pulled inward in the familiar leprosy claw hand, some with no fingers. Many patients sat on their hands or otherwise hid them from view. "I am a hand surgeon," he began, and waited for the translation into Tamil and Hindi. He continued, "So when I meet people, I can't help looking at their hands. The palmist claims he can tell your future by looking at your hands. I can tell your past. For instance, I can tell what your trade has been by the position of the calluses and the condition of the nails. I can tell a lot about your character. I work with hands. I love them. How I would love to have had the chance to meet Christ and study his hands." He paused again and wondered what it would have been like to meet Christ in this way. He traced the hands of Christ beginning with infancy, through his life, finally at the cross. He said there were the hands of Christ the physician, the healer. There were the crucified hands. The thought of those healing hands being crippled reminds me of what Christ was prepared to endure. Not only was he able to endure poverty with the poor, weariness with the tired, but clawed hands with the crippled. The effect of Dr. Brand's statements on the listening patients was electrifying. Jesus, a cripple, with a claw hand like theirs? Brand continued, "And then there were his resurrected hands. One of the things I find most astounding is that though we think of the future life as something perfected, when Christ appeared to his disciples, he said, 'Come, look at my hands.' And he invited Thomas to put his finger into the print of the nails. Why did he want to keep the wounds of his humanity? Wasn't it because he wanted to carry back with him the eternal reminder of the sufferings of those on earth? He carried the marks of suffering so he could continue to understand the needs of those suffering. He wanted to be forever one with us." As he finished, Dr. Brand was again conscious of hands as they were lifted all over the courtyard. The hands were the same stumps, the same missing fingers, crooked arches, yet no one tried to hide them anymore. They were held high, close to the face, in respect for Brand and the Christ of whom he spoke. But also they were raised with pride and dignity, God's own response to the suffering made theirs easier. T.S. Eliot wrote, "The wounded surgeon plies the steel that questions the distempered part. Beneath the bleeding hands, we feel the sharp compassion of the healer's art, resolving the enigma of the fever chart. The surgery of life hurts,
but it helps to know that the surgeon himself, the wounded healer, has felt every stab of pain and every sorrow. And someday, all pain will be gone, all tears wiped away. Until that time, release the pain to him. Amen. Thank you for sharing tonight. Our mailing address, Night Sounds, Wheaton, Illinois, 60189. Until next we meet, a victorious day to you tomorrow.

0: 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It's not lost on us here at KPOF that you, our listeners, make this ministry possible. 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

0: Hi guys, this is Tim Owen with You Finishing Well. You know, every morning the mirror reminds me that I've got a little more gray hair than I used to. But God's calling on my life, it honestly hasn't grown old. And if you're wondering what this season looks like for you, I would love for you to join me for You Finishing Well, a free Bible study from the Jesus Table. And together we'll explore what Scripture says about purpose, legacy, and finishing the race with faith. All you have to do is just text the word HOPE, H-O-P-E, to 54214. And we'll send you a simple link to the free study so you can start at your own pace.
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Have you noticed how tense our country seems to be these days? 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

0: This is Becky, your afternoon host. We never want to neglect extending our sincere thanks to all of you in our listening family. 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That means the world to us. 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Thanks so much for being a valued part of our KPOF listening family.
1: Hi, guys. This is Tim Owen from You Finishing Well. 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And I kind of smiled because the truth is, I don't feel finished. 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

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Hi, this is Mike from The Morning Show. 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
1: Hi guys, this is Tim Owen with You Finishing Well. 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
1: So the conversation we had yesterday had me thinking about my life. 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I don't feel what they're feeling. They're singing these songs. It was one of the first times in my life I was like, I don't fit here.
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1: Brant Hansen's back with us, radio host, author of the book we're talked about today, Blessed Are the Misfits. Hey, let me ask you, do you say blessed or blessed?
3: I say blessed, but I don't know if there's the best way.
1: What's the, well, you wrote it, you gotta know it's the best way.
3: I just took it from the Bible. I don't know, man.
1: I mean, it's a book about not fitting. And we talked yesterday. I mean, if you missed yesterday, go listen to that, because it was such a great discussion about how often when you don't feel what other people are feeling, you feel like you're less spiritual.
2: Or experiencing what they're experiencing.
1: Yeah, and so, you know, Brant, you said you're a misfit.
3: Yeah, yeah.
1: From the word go, and your background is much different than mine.
3: Yeah.
1: Tell our listeners a little bit, like, you were not the quarterback. You were this different.
3: I did go out for football my senior year. Yeah, I was a little guy.
1: Yeah.
3: And I was president of the library club.
1: But and you play the flute?
3: I play the flute, so all the markers of athleticism were there. And then I grew to 5'10", my president's size. I was like 5'1", and suddenly grew to 5'10" for my senior year. My mom said,
1: "Wow,
3: you can play if you want." So I went out for the team. I had to quit because, I'm not making this up, they did not have a helmet big enough for my head.
1: You're not making this up.
3: I'm not making this up.
1: Really?
2: Come on.
3: No, I went to a very small town. We were a very football-oriented town in school, but I had a size 8 head or whatever.
2: Your head does not look big.
3: Well, thanks. It's shrunk a little over the years. But, yeah, so I didn't really become a star athlete. That's the extent of my athletic career, actually.
1: Again, I was fortunate to have those gifts. But when I got to the Christian community, I felt like I didn't fit. In fact, the first time there, I sort of thought, I don't know if I fit here. And, you know, Ann was mentioning, when I came to Christ, it was at a concert that my brother told me to go to. It was a long story, but I go forward. It's one of those, hey, if you want to receive Christ today, come forward. And I'm like, I'm doing this. And I'm the only one. And there's hundreds of maybe thousands of people there. I walk forward. I literally got on my knees at the front of this stage.
2: And you didn't feel anything.
1: No, here's what happened. So these three ladies come down beside me and get on their knees. They're older ladies. I was 19, 20 years old. And they're weeping. They're weeping and they're emotional. Mm-hmm. And there's two on one side and one on the other. And I looked at them. I'm like, huh. And so this guy came up to, they had a counselor come up to you and say, hey, you got any questions? I'm here to, you know, help you understand what just happened. And I said to him, I'll never forget, Brant. I look at him. I go, yeah, it didn't take.
3: Huh.
1: He goes, what? I go, it didn't work. Huh. He goes, what do you mean it didn't work? I go, well, those ladies beside me, they were weeping and crying and something was happening with them. I don't feel anything. I just decided I want to give my life to Jesus and I feel nothing. And this guy looks at me and he goes, you know, it has nothing to do with what you feel. It's based on truth. And let's walk through. And he walked me through the gospel. And I walked out of there like, okay, I'm a follower of Christ. But day one, I felt like that's real. And I don't fit that.
3: And here you are. So if somebody had told you, man, something wrong with you, you're not, you need to open yourself up to God for real.
1: Right.
3: That would have been so discouraging.
1: I probably would have walked away.
3: Right. A lot of people do.
1: Yeah.
2: Do you think you feel like God can't use you if you're not like other people?
3: You just feel like you must be a sinner unlike they are.
2: Yeah.
3: Honestly, like everybody's caught up in stuff, you know, especially younger man. And you're always battling, but if you're not feeling so, like, I guess I'm worse than everybody.
2: Mm.
3: Or maybe God doesn't exist. Mm. Maybe this whole thing's fake. Because when you're an analytical person, you go to church and some people just don't ask you questions. That's fine. But I'm there. I'm a musician too. Dave, you know this.
1: Yeah.
3: I can make people throw their hands up in the air singing Don't Stop Believing. Right?
1: Let's do it.
4: That's
1: good.
4: A secular song, by the way.
3: That's what I mean. Like, yes. You can go to a secular concert, and when they hit a certain chorus, and then they modulate, and then the drums drop out, and everybody's singing, and then back in, everybody gets goosebumps.
1: Yeah.
3: And the lyrics were about Tommy used to work on the docks, you know? It's like... But we're still having this reaction. But if it's in a Christian context, now I'm thinking this as an analytical person.
1: Yeah.
3: Like, what's really happening here? Hmm. Because I can manipulate people with music, their emotions. Is God really present? Because, or is this whole thing fake? Or now that's the struggle that a lot of people have. And if they're told,
4: and if you said that,
3: oh, absolutely.
4: People be like, wait, don't you feel God's presence here? Because I do. I feel God's presence in those situations.
3: I'm like, well, then I guess I've blown it.
4: Yeah.
3: It's so freeing to know, like, look, some people have an emotional reaction to stuff. Some people won't. Doesn't change the reality of God's presence. Doesn't change his goodness. Doesn't change where this is all ending.
1: Yeah.
3: Doesn't change the reality of goodness and evil in the world. All of that's still true, whether I feel it or not. There's so much in the Bible that's basically, and I mentioned David again, but he's saying, why are you so downcast on my soul? He's talking to his own feelings and reminding himself of what's actually true. So yeah, you come forward, you're not feeling it. Still true.
1: Yeah.
3: Still here.
1: Well, you said this yesterday and it's in your book. If you study scripture looking for emotions and feelings, you're not going to find it.
3: I mean, it's
1: in there, but it isn't the indicator of that you're a follower.
3: No, spirituality is faithfulness. It's loyalty to God. Well,
4: surrender.
3: You can do that with emotions. You can do it without. A lot of men, not entirely, some women too, but a lot of men, they feel like that church doesn't make any sense to them, or they're just quiet about it, watching everybody else sing or watching because they're not feeling it, and then thinking something must be wrong with me. And a lot of spouses think something must be wrong with my spouse because he's not emoting or she's not emoting like I do. So maybe they just don't know God like I do. And I think it's really unfortunate. Mm. It's very disempowering. The other thing is your expectations. Maybe when you're young and you have these emotional reactions, or when you first become a believer, and then that changes, you think, okay, where did God go? But we're not in heaven yet. Mm. I mean, the kingdom is here, but it's not in its fullness yet. So that's one thing I talk about in the book. What should we reasonably expect from this relationship right now? Total bliss? Well, we're not there yet. Back in Jesus' time, when people got engaged, the dad would let his son go over to this other family and propose. The son would take gifts over, and he would take wine, and he would go to this house, and he would actually give gifts to the family, give gifts to the prospective bride, and propose this covenant of marriage. And if she accepted, he would pour wine into a glass. And if she accepted, she signified that by drinking out of the glass. Now, you can research this with Jewish customs. This is just what you did. And then you had a period of betrothal where you weren't together.
1: Right.
3: You were together yet apart is what it's called. So you're legally bound to this person.
4: This is Joseph and Mary.
3: Yes, right. They're in that period of betrothal. So this is very common. So you would leave gifts to remember as a prospective groom. Now you're engaged. You got this betrothal. You leave gifts with the family, with her, to remember you. While you go back to your dad's house and you have to build a room. And when that room is finished on the house, that's going to be the bridal suite. When that room is finished, your dad will say, now it's done. It's not up to you. Your dad will sign off on it so you can go get your bride now. Meantime, what is she feeling in all this? Months go by, sometimes 18 months or something. She's not seeing him. I spend a couple days away from my wife and we're out of sync, right? You've just met this person. You don't know that. Like 18 months go by. You've got your friends preparing you, you know, making bridal stuff, your dress, getting you all ready for this big day. Well, you don't know when it's coming. You just know it is.
4: And I'm thinking about the feelings. Like, they barely know each other.
5: Right.
4: Do they love each other feeling-wise?
3: I would imagine it comes and goes, doesn't it? Mm. Like, probably at first it's really exciting, and then, like, what's he really like again? So you got your friends surrounding you, and you're planning for this hopeful future you're excited about. Well, then you hear a trumpet sound, and that trumpet is a shofar horn, and that signifies that the wedding is on. He's coming now. Mm. That's what they would do. And so the wedding party would all leave from that one house, go across town.
1: I tell you what, I'm getting excited right now, Brent.
3: Okay, right?
1: Yeah.
3: If you know much, now some people aren't as familiar with this story, but we're talking about our relationship to God here.
4: Mm.
3: And Jesus seals the deal, like at the Last Supper. He's even saying, like, drink from this cup. They would know what he's talking about. Like, I won't drink until I'm with you on that day. It's going to be a wedding feast. He even leaves gifts with them.
1: Mm.
3: But he says, I don't give like the world gives. I'm going to give you my peace. So you'll have this peace. You're going to have this comforting spirit that'll be with you. And I'm coming back.
4: Mm.
3: And there's going to be a trumpet sound. And I'm going to come get you. But I don't know when. My dad does. And when this happens, I want you to know that in my father's house, there are many rooms.
4: Mm.
3: So all you guys, like, I'm coming back for you all. That's where we are in our lives, though. So to expect that you're going to be a total bliss, we're that bride together yet apart. We've made that commitment. We've sealed the covenant. And he is faithful. He's coming back. Whether you have emotional ups and downs, okay. Maybe you have some mountain moments, maybe long valleys, long dark nights of the soul. Maybe so. Mm. But we're in this weird period. And I think we should expect that. And we just keep showing up faithfully. And keep talking to him in this weird period. That sounds like what our lives are actually like.
1: Mm-hmm.
3: So setting people up for this idealized bliss is like, it's not going to happen right now.
4: Mm.
3: You'll get tense of it, but we're not there yet. We're going to be. It's going to be good. It's going to be a big feast, big party.
4: I don't know if this is true for you, but it's super easy for us to let our schedules squeeze in everything except for the person I married.
1: Oh, yeah.
4: Work, kids, everything competing for our attention. And before you know it, your marriage has slipped into autopilot. You don't always notice you're drifting apart until it's already happened.
1: And that's exactly why Family Life's Weekend Remember exists. Mm. It's a chance to put your marriage back on the calendar and focus on what matters most.
4: And right now, through September 21st, registrations are 50% off.
1: That's half.
4: All you have to do is visit familylifetoday.com and click on the banner at the top of the page to give your marriage the time it deserves. So make sure to use the promo code SAVE50 during checkout. That's SAVE50. I look at both you, Dave and Brandt, you both tend to be more skeptical.
3: Mm-hmm.
4: You may not feel God's love all the time or have the emotions that maybe some people do in church as they're worshiping or experiencing God. And yet I look at the faithfulness of both of you. You're both talking about Jesus all day long, basically, to people, drawing them to the King of Kings. To me, without the emotions, I have more respect for you. It's in your head, but man, to follow that every day out of your faithfulness, the scriptures, Jesus, what he has done, that's pretty remarkable.
3: Thank you. You know what it is? This is love.
4: Mm-hmm.
3: Because if I get a reward for something, then it's about me. If I'm doing it for the reward, I should say. But if you don't get a reward and you do it anyway, why would you do that? In a marriage, in a friendship, we're supposed to care for people who are the least of these, who can't turn around and invite us to their own banquet, right?
4: Mm.
3: We're supposed to invite people to the banquet who can't, because if we do that, why would you invite someone where they don't give you anything because you love God?
4: Yeah.
3: There's no reward. Why would you do it? Just for love.
4: Mm.
3: People who have the emotional closeness, they feel it like a warm blanket. God's there. He's whispering into their ear. I think it's wonderful for the rest of us. We shouldn't be discouraged.
1: Now, Brad, do you get emotional?
3: Yeah.
1: In any parts of your life?
3: Yeah. When I talk about my kids growing up, like just the passage of time or whatever, that kills me. I don't even want to talk about it now. And then
1: Cure International?
3: Working with Cure, these hospitals where these kids get surgeries and you see the change. Mm-hmm. And you see God's heart for them. I mean, anybody who goes there, it's like, this is any of those hospitals, you're like, this is an embassy of the kingdom of God. And when you see the kingdom, little glimpses of it, little advanced trailers of heaven is what I call it. I think that's what healing is. We get goosebumps. We see the before and after. Yeah. And we see what's happening. And a mom is crying tears of joy. It's like, that makes me emotional. Being in the OR and watching a little girl, you know, asleep on a table and her whole life is being changed. And she's being prayed over.
4: Why did you ask that question?
1: Well, I just wanted to guess, you know, Ann knows I cry at every movie.
3: Interesting.
1: It doesn't matter if it's a tender, sad, it could be hilarious.
3: Rambo, Terminator.
1: Somewhere in Rambo, I will cry. Is it true?
4: It's so true.
1: I was in a men's group one time, and we're in a car, and they're like, let's put on Meet the Parents and see if Dave cries. And sure enough, they're like, you're crying right now. How in the world? And it's like something will hit me. Usually, it's like the gospel. And not like blatantly, but some element that reminds me of the love of God for somebody that's far from him or somebody's loving somebody that doesn't deserve it. That's where I get sparked. And in church, when I cry, is when there's a testimony.
3: Huh.
1: You know, it isn't often during worship. It could be.
3: Huh.
1: But usually when somebody's telling a life-changing story, how God met them, I'm like, look at me. I'm tearing up right now. That's emotional for me. And I'm a very factual guy.
3: Yeah.
1: And that's not always factual, but I'm like watching the truth of the word in real life. And there's something that hits my soul there.
3: I get a weird theory. Like, science doesn't really know why we get goosebumps. They don't really, and I don't either, honestly. But it's very common that we get goosebumps to the same things. And to me, it's when we have this glimpse of heaven.
4: Yeah.
3: That's when and people don't know it. And non-believers get the goosebumps too. They don't know why. Why at the Olympics, when all these nations are gathered together as one and at peace, and we see people marching ceremonially, like, I get goosebumps from that. Why? You know, you see a video of somebody being reunited, a soldier dad surprises his little daughter in the classroom out of nowhere. Like, why?
1: Yeah.
4: The voice or American Idol, they'll say, someone will sing, and they'll say, oh, I have goosebumps.
3: Right. There's a French word, it's called frisson for it, but it's like, they're trying to figure out why. It's this sudden, surprising thing that happens, but it's not chaos. It's something surprising that makes sense. So like this surprise reunion, why does that give us goosebumps? An emotional reunion that you didn't see coming, but it had to happen. Why? Like, it's a glimpse ahead.
1: Yeah.
3: Somebody gets their hearing for the first time. You've seen those videos. They can hear. Like, we're all getting goosebumps. Why? Why when someone is healed, the deaf can hear? You don't have to be a believer. You get goosebumps. I think it's because we're nostalgic for this place we've never been, but we know that's where we're from.
4: That's good.
1: We long for it.
3: Yeah.
1: We're made for it.
3: Right. So music is the same thing. If you chart music, you know this as a musician.
1: Yeah.
3: It's creation of a theme. The theme is taken down and then restored. And then sometimes restored and it modulates up a key or something. Like, it's a surprise.
1: Yeah, right.
3: But that's what gives people goosebumps. They'll throw their hands up. They don't even know why, but it's, again, this creation, fall, redemption hint that we know deeply is true. Even in instrumental music, it's there.
1: Yeah, here.
3: Yeah, he'll do it.
1: No, I'm not going to do it, but I was when you said that, I was thinking, the first time I heard this was during COVID. You'll probably remember this.
3: Okay.
1: Because it bombed all around the internet and then in churches, but we were all at home.
3: Yes.
1: And nobody could go to church. And then Carrie Job releases this song. The Lord bless you.
3: Yes.
1: And keep you. You know, it's Numbers.
3: Yes.
1: Make his face shine upon

0: watching. First time I heard that line.
1: Yep.
0: I'm weeping because I come from a broken home. Two alcoholic parents. I'm trying to be a dad who honors Christ with Ann. And God called us when we got married. I'm going to use you to change the Wilson name from adultery and alcohol to a godly legacy. We haven't done that perfectly, but when she sang, and your family and your children and their children, I'm just weeping. And it was an emotional moment because it was based on truth.
1: That song moves me every time. It honestly does. And I think it's part of that, about thinking about God's goodness to, from generation to generation, reminding me of his faithfulness, which is such a balm. If you are a skeptical person, he's still faithful to me.
2: That's good.
1: And you're aware of your own sin and brokenness, and that he's so good. Also, it shifts to this,
0: I was going to do that.
1: Okay, so.
0: We could do it, we could sing the harmony.
1: That's an interesting progression.
0: Yeah.
1: So that kind of surprises you the first time you hear it, too, but it makes sense. And we're all saying, so be it.
0: Amen.
1: It's, you feel like we're all saying that. So there's a lot of goosebumps going on. And I think, I hate to deconstruct everything and like, take the magic out of it, but it's not. It doesn't. It's like, I want us to know why we feel this way. And I honestly think that's it. It's this, we recognize certain elements of heaven. We can't imagine it fully. It's good. There's colors we haven't seen yet. Like there's songs we can't imagine. There's notes that we haven't hit. Like, but we're gonna. And maybe we even speak in music. We're not even speaking English, right?
0: Yeah.
1: Not even speaking Spanish. Not speaking Latin. Maybe we speak in music. We all can.
0: I'm so glad, and I feel blessed that we can talk about doubt, struggle, feeling like a misfit on this program.
2: Me too.
0: I mean, honestly, it's a Christian talk show that you think you can't express doubt and struggle that's real. We got to sort of live up here rather than, this is where a lot of us struggle. Like, I'm just glad we get to do that. Yes. And I want to thank our partners for supporting this ministry to allow us to do this kind of thing.
1: This is unique to like what you both do. What you do is so refreshing. Because the culture is so desperate for this. Who else is talking about hope like that? Like, we were just talking about this. We're people who struggle. Anybody who's listening is like, that's me too. And yet God is good. In this culture, to have some sort of a peace, a non-anxious reminder that's not frenetic, it's not banging against the wall somehow or making you mad, actually just telling you again what the big picture is. This is worth keeping. I'm very glad that you shape it this way, both of you, and that we've got this thing going. So whoever's listening, if you are supporting this, I personally thank you for being part of it.
0: Yeah, we thank you, Brad, for driving up here.
2: Yeah.
0: I literally could say, any week you want to come, you just come. I don't care if you're Riddle Boca or not. We are going to talk with you about things. And I will say this. This is why we get to do what we do, because people like you say, I'm in. And sometimes that's emotional. Sometimes that's not emotional at all. It's just the right thing to do because I believe in it and I'm going to write a check or make a donation digitally and change the world and change a legacy.
1: I'm glad you said that about the emotion thing, because I have found, and I know this is generally true from what I've read, a lot of times we do wait for like that emotional moment, then I'll give, then I'll be generous. But don't do that. Just do it.
0: Yeah.
1: What's weird is your emotions will follow your actions.
0: Like marriage.
1: Yes, right.
0: Yeah.
1: So it's the same thing with generosity. Like instead of waiting for this lightning strike, just do it because it's the right thing. And then watch your heart follow that. You can actually train your heart. So maybe it's a priority for you. I want people to know about hope. So instead of waiting for that emotion, like, no, I believe in this. This is what people need to hear. I need to hear it. Then maybe just act on that and then see if your heart didn't just follow along.
2: 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I know that you probably love him, too.
0: And this book, man, it is so practical. It's called Blessed Are the Misfits. 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
2: This is Shauna on Johnny Erickson Tada Sharing Hope. Today, Johnny has some wonderful words of wisdom from her friend, Paul David Tripp.
3: The reason you'll often hear me quote him is because he, like me, like many of us, suffers with chronic pain. Paul David Tripp, he's so realistic about it, though. He doesn't try to sugarcoat it. Like recently, this is what he wrote. This is what he said. He said, quote, "Suffering can be so hard for us. The pain, whether physical, emotional, relational, spiritual, can be heart and life dominating. It will greet you in the morning, nag you throughout the day, and pull the last groan out of you before you fitfully sleep, assuming you can sleep at all. All this pain tempts you to spend too much time and energy wishing for what once was and craving what others have that you have lost. It is as if life has winners and losers, and you are on the losing team. You might not be aware of it, but your suffering, the pain it produces, and your envy of others will lock you into a view of life that has a disastrous past and a painful present, but is functionally without a future. Have you ever felt as if what is will always be? Well, that's an understandable emotion in the moment of frustration, grief, and suffering, but it is fundamentally unbiblical." And then Paul David Tripp says this. Here's his advice. He says, "It is vital to understand, to believe with all your heart, and to preach to yourself again and again that what is will not always be. The biblical story is not an endlessly repeating cycle. It has a perfect beginning, a dark and painful middle, and a glorious end. There is a bright light in that dark and painful middle, and the bright light comes in the form of the only perfect man who ever lived. He came as the second Adam to succeed where the first Adam failed. He won an eternal victory on a criminal's cross for you. When you are in pain, this tells you that you are on the winning team. His victory is your victory. And that victory guarantees that the pain that now seems inescapable, you will not have to live with forever. Thousands of years into eternity, as you are living in a perfect world that has been made new in every way, you will look back on what now seems unbearable and inescapable as a brief flash of difficulty. There will be a day when you will look back at today, and it will look like a little thing." Man, I love those words by Paul Tripp. Because I know they are words honed out of much pain and discomfort. And I do not know this for sure, but I just bet that one of his favorite Bible verses is from 2 Corinthians chapter 4. "In light of all that's been said, therefore don't lose heart. Though our outward self is wasting away, our inner self is being renewed day by day. For this light and momentary affliction is preparing for us an eternal weight of glory beyond all comparison." Oh, friend. It is when things are at their darkest, it is when pain is at its worst, that the light of Jesus shines even more brightly. Eternity assures you that you are not cursed with having less, but you are guaranteed gloriously more than you could ever imagine. If you would but trust Jesus, the light of the world in your moments of darkness.
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4: 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Isaiah 52:7 says, "How beautiful are the feet of him who brings good news." 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
1: With SRN News, I'm Rich Thomason in Washington. Iran's proxies have been busy in the Persian Gulf region, targeting a neighbor and a key American ally.
2: A wave of Houthi attacks on Saudi Arabia have wounded more than 70 people and ignited fires at several oil facilities and utilities in the kingdom's southern region, a major escalation in the renewed conflict between an important U.S. ally and the Iranian-backed rebels in Yemen. The attacks come after weeks of escalating clashes between the Houthis and Saudi-backed government forces in Yemen, which shattered a four-year truce in the country's civil war. The flare-up delivers a new jolt to a region already destabilized by nearly 3 years of wars and brings more uncertainty for the global economy. I'm Charles Tillidesma.
1: $20 billion worth of American goods subject to Canadian tariffs taking effect today. Hundreds of U.S. products are being taxed at rates of 15, 25, or 50%. It includes steel, cheese, appliances, clothing, cosmetics, and farm equipment. Hawaii's western islands being slammed by Hurricane Lowell, bringing fierce winds, high surf, and flooding rains. The National Hurricane Center's Eric Blake says the storm's impact is widespread.
3: Even as far east as the Big Island of Hawaii could get up to a foot of rainfall with significant flash flooding and mudslides.
1: The state of emergency is in effect. People are being urged to stay off the roads. Investigators say the Amazon cargo plane that overshot the runway in Miami over the weekend hit two vehicles, one an SUV, the other a van. The jetliner traveled 1,300 feet beyond the runway. Five people were killed. The aircraft's black boxes have been recovered by investigators. On Wall Street this morning, the Dow futures are down 368 points. NASDAQ futures 41 points higher. This is SRN News. They are hosting raves at St. Paul's Cathedral.
4: The Church of England has sparked outrage across the United Kingdom by signing a multi-year deal with a London nightclub to host all-night dance parties and other musical events inside the iconic 300-year-old building. St. Paul's is the most important church in London. It is the site of royal weddings and funerals. And the list of legendary British figures who are buried within its walls include Lord Nelson and the Duke of Wellington. Michael Harrington reporting.
1: Germany has told the UN's top court that a genocide case over weapon sales to Israel was improperly filed by Nicaragua should be tossed out. The Central American country accuses Berlin of violating the Genocide Convention and international humanitarian law by facilitating acts of genocide in Gaza by providing support to Israel. The Jewish state is not a party in the proceedings and strongly denies that its actions amount to acts of genocide. This is SRN News. The ongoing outbreak of cyclospora tied to iceberg lettuce has raised fresh concerns about the safety of imported produce.
5: And it also underscores a worrisome trend. The U.S. is conducting fewer inspections to catch contaminated food. International food inspections by the Food and Drug Administration are down about 35% since the start of COVID-19. The pandemic kicked off a wave of retirements and departures among FDA inspectors that continues to this day. But even before COVID, the agency had failed to hit its targets for foreign inspections. John Scott reporting.
1: Police in France say several valuable Renoir paintings have been stolen from a small provincial French museum. The artwork is said to be worth millions of dollars. The paintings, there were four in all, were taken from a museum on the French Riviera. More details at srnnews.com.
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8: If you hear of someone being swallowed by a large sea creature, it's natural to assume they've met their end. But for Jonah, it meant a new beginning. Today on Turning Point, Dr. David Jeremiah explains how Jonah's encounter with the great fish reflects God's gracious commitment to second chances. From his series on Jonah, here's David with the conclusion of his message, Hitting Rock Bottom.
9: Well, if you've been following along and you're reading this part of the story, you probably figure this is the end. This is the end of Jonah. Jonah has come to the end of his life, but not so. God is not finished with Jonah, and as we shall see, he will live to do some great things for Jehovah God, and we'll get to that part a little bit later in the series. Today is part two of Hitting Rock Bottom from the first chapter of Jonah. During this month, we are making available to you a beautiful calendar. 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It will hang on your wall and grace your home and remind you of the light that God brings into a darkness that is seeming to gather around us these days. The photography in this calendar is absolutely gorgeous. Some beautiful winter scenes, but always the light breaking through. Be sure you get your copy of the calendar, and here's how you do it. Send a gift of any size to Turning Point. 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It all goes there. I don't get the money. It goes to the production of Turning Point, and we're so thankful. 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And by the way, those of you who live in Canada, when you give to Turning Point, your money stays in Canada. It goes to the Canadian Turning Point office and is used to buy airtime in Canada. It doesn't come to the United States. 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So we want you to know we love you, and we're so grateful that you who love God and live in Canada, listen to Turning Point, and we want you to know we're there for you, and your resources come right straight home to your country and to your people. Here now is part two of Hitting Rock Bottom from the book of Jonah, the runaway prophet.
10: William Backus has written a book called The Paranoid Prophet. It's a very interesting book. It's an imagination of Jonah speaking to a therapist about his ordeal. If you ever get that book, you'll find it fun to read. At one point, Jonah says to the therapist, "I turned just in time to see it coming. A sea creature the size of a ship was racing toward me, its mouth open. Screaming in terror, I was swallowed whole. The darkness was total. The noise around me was like a huge machine. I knew nothing but terror. It was awful. It was terrible. But God was getting Jonah's attention. The belly of that fish became God's classroom, where Jonah finally had no voice to hear but the Lord's." I wonder if you've ever been in a place like that. A place where God finally had your full attention. I mean, God sometimes puts his children in places of seclusion so they can see what is really going on in their hearts. His purpose in discipline is never destruction, but always restoration. The Lord desires to bring his children back to himself, even when they have run far away. Notice just how far Jonah's heart was from God at this point. In chapter 1, the pagan sailors prayed while Jonah was sleeping, and they begged Jonah to call on his God, but there is no record in the text that Jonah ever prayed until he was in the water. God shut every other door, and finally Jonah had nowhere to go but to pray. Have you ever been there? Have you ever heard anybody say, "Well, I've tried everything else, I guess all I can do is pray"? Sometimes we take what should be the first alternative and we make it the last alternative. We try everything under the sun except the one thing for which we are perfectly prepared. The Bible says in Jonah 2:1 that Jonah prayed to the Lord his God from the fish's belly. Finally, Jonah prays. after God had shut every other door, he had no other opportunities, no other alternatives. All through chapter 1, the pagans are praying, and the prophet is not praying. We can be just as hard-hearted as Jonah if we're honest. We often try every option first, and only when everything fails do we finally pray. One of my friends is the pastor of the Brooklyn Tabernacle in New York City. His name is Jim Cimbala, and he's written about some of these things. Here's one thing he said about prayer, to which I raised my hand in agreement. He said, prayer cannot be taught by principles and seminars. Prayer has to be born out of felt need. If I say I ought to pray, I will soon quit. The flesh is too strong. I have to be driven to pray. Jonah didn't pray because he had learned that prayer was a good thing. He prayed because he didn't have any other option. He was driven to pray. Sometimes we just have to be in a mess before we really pray. Jonah did not want to talk to God, even in the storm and the terror of that ship. He still would not pray, even though the storm was raging around him. The sailors were praying. Jonah wouldn't pray. But when the Lord put him in a place with no distractions and no escape, his stubborn heart finally cried out to God. I don't know if you have noticed that in your own life. I have, and I have seen that story repeated over and over as a pastor. Some of us are just doggone hard-headed. And God has to work a little harder to get our attention. You see, Jonah was under God's tutelage, learning what it meant to get things right. And I want to tell you something that I've learned. God never does this in a vacuum. He has a purpose in mind. Here are three passages of scriptures from Psalm 119. Before I was afflicted, I went astray, but now I keep your word. It is good for me that I have been afflicted, that I may learn your statutes. I know, O Lord, that your judgments are right and that in faithfulness you have afflicted me. God disciplines his servants to reach their hearts. It is the only way some people will open up to him. If you've noticed, quite often people tell you, here's where I was, and this is what happened to me, and this is what God used to bring me to himself. He often takes the methodology that we think is from the world and incorporates it into his plan. So the fish came to rescue Jonah, to return Jonah to Nineveh, to reach Jonah's heart, and to recommission Jonah for service. Here's the thing I like the most. This is one of the great thoughts of this whole story. God's purpose in all of this was to bring Jonah back to the place where he could be used again. Think about everything that happened. The boat ride, the whale ride, they were not random events. The whole purpose was to get Jonah back to where he had been at the beginning of the story. Where was he at the beginning of the story? Remember Jonah 1, now the word of the Lord came to Jonah, the son of Amittai, saying, arise, go to Nineveh, that great city, cry out against it, for their wickedness has come up before me. Everything between those first two verses and where we are now was God's effort to return Jonah to the place of obedience. What a detour this was. I mean, all of that pain and fear could have been avoided with one simple yes to God. But instead of walking straight to Nineveh, he chose a long and costly road, and disobedience always adds chapters to your story. It always adds chapters to your story, chapters that never had to be written at all. I want to say something to you, kind of on a personal basis, if I can. If you're fighting with God and you are in a contest with him, you can't win. You cannot win. Why don't you just do what he tells you to do the first time and spare yourself all those extra verses? That really is a good idea. Just do what he says. If God says to go to Nineveh, go to Nineveh. You may not understand it. It may not be something you're excited about. But obedience is always better than resistance. When God speaks, the safest place in the world is in the wake of His command. Because if you refuse, listen to me, you're going on a boat ride. And you are not going to like it. God loves you too much to let you run forever. And He will do whatever it takes to bring you back to the place where He can use you again. And His goal in all of it is not punishment, but restoration and recommissioning. Remember what the New Testament says about the stubborn love of God? He who has begun a good work in you will complete it until the day of Jesus Christ. These all are the purposes of God's correction. But I want to finish up this discussion today with a few moments of discussion on the promise of God's correction. We saw the purpose of it. What is the promise of it? Let me close with some thoughts about the promise of God's discipline. This touches everyone because none of us are exempt from these principles. I don't care who you are, how long you've been a Christian, how close you may be walking to the Lord at this moment in time. You have been through some experiences, and maybe you've been through a train wreck or a shipwreck. Why do we run into walls and crash? Many times it's our own self-will because we have chosen to do our own thing and not what God tells us to do. Not every storm is for that reason. Please don't judge everybody who's in a storm that they're out of fellowship with God. It may be true, it may not be true. But when it is true, God is not trying to destroy us. He's trying to restore us. Why does God discipline us when we are running away from Him? First of all, to prove His love for us. Hebrews 12:6 says, "For whom the Lord loves, He chastens, and He scourges every son whom He receives." By every human standard, Jonah was rebellious and running in the opposite direction from God. The easy thing would have been to let the sea swallow him up and be finished with the whole story and get on to the next book. But God rescued Jonah out of that mess because in his heart there was an incredible love for that prophet. The reason God goes to such lengths with us is because He loves us. The very proof of His love is His discipline in our lives. Now, I understand this doesn't sound logical. We tried this line on our kids when they were growing up. We would say, this is the classic line, "This hurts me more than it hurts you." I never believed that when I was young, and I'm not sure it was always true. But when we talk about the fatherhood of God and the way He deals with His children, this is really true. God proves His love when He goes to extreme measures to recover us from our own foolishness. I remember the story about a little boy who had a toy boat floating on a pond. And the boat drifted away from the shore, and the boy couldn't reach it. A man was passing by, saw what was happening, and began to throw stones into the water on the far side of the boat. The boy was very upset and said, "What are you doing to my boat?" And then something very interesting happened. The stones created ripples that slowly pushed the boat back toward the boy. The water was disturbed and no longer smooth, but the disturbance achieved the desired result. That is exactly how God's discipline works. If we allow it, it will drive us toward Him. If we don't allow it, it will drive us away from Him. But when we drift away from Him on the sea of sin or on the pond of unrighteousness, He throws the disturbing stones of loving discipline to push us back toward Himself. Some of you have been in stormy weather recently. The waves have been rough and the stones have been heavy. I want to remind you that this is not a sign God has abandoned you. It is proof that He loves you. If He did not love you, He would simply let you go. But you mean too much for Him to do that. Why does that happen to us? Why do we experience the discipline? To prove His love for us. And then secondly, to present a realistic picture of us. Hebrews says, "Exhort one another daily while it is called today, lest any of you be hardened through the deceitfulness of sin." Hebrews 3 warns us that sin lies to us. Sin does not tell us the truth. And the more we listen, the harder our hearts become. That is what happened to Jonah, and it can happen to us. We can invent the most creative explanations for why we are not doing what we know we ought to do. I mean, some of those stories deserve an award. There ought to be a ribbon handed out every year for the best excuse given in the face of clear scripture. I've heard a bunch of them, and they're overwhelming. I'm not talking about gray areas where the Bible is hard to understand. I'm talking about the plainly revealed word of God. The simple and clear, thus says the Lord. I have watched people stand in direct opposition to it and then tell you how their disobedience is somehow part of God's plan. When you listen to it, you can hardly believe what you're hearing. The mind is capable of making up its own story to support attitudes which are not favorable toward the Lord. Here's something I've noticed over the years. Many people do not face the truth about their lives until the pain of disobedience finally catches up with them. In one way or another, that has been true of all of us. We tell ourselves it is not that bad. We convince ourselves everything will work out. We whisper that it is really all right. And then, without warning, reality shows up. And in the middle of that hard experience, our eyes finally begin to open. Sometimes God allows that moment so we can see what has been all along. His discipline is meant to strip away our excuses, wake us up, and bring us back to what is real and what is right. So he sends the storms and the big fish to prove his love for us and to present a realistic picture of us and to produce a greater maturity in us. God's correction produces a greater maturity in us. It grows us up. That's one of the clearest teachings in the New Testament. Without discipline, we simply don't grow in the Lord. The Bible is very honest. Hebrews 12:10 says that God disciplines us for our profit, that we may be partakers of his holiness. And James says, "My brethren, count it all joy when you fall into various trials, knowing that the testing of your faith produces patience. But let patience have its perfect work, that you may be perfect and complete, lacking nothing." And the word complete means finished, fully developed. God doesn't want to have half-formed believers. He is shaping men and women who resemble his son, and discipline is part of that shaping process. When you go through tough times, God is making you stronger and better, more capable of dealing with the issues of life. And then, this is the part I like the best. He does all of this in our lives. He allows this pain that we feel to provide a new start for us. And this is the thought I want you to remember if you don't remember anything else. God's discipline provides a new start for us. It allows us to begin again. Some of you feel overwhelmed by what has happened in your life, and you've stumbled and failed, and you're embarrassed by it, and you think God must surely be finished with you. But I want to tell you something with all my heart. He is not. God has gone to great lengths to recover you so he can restore you to usefulness and joy. And this is the story of the whole Bible. Noah stepped off the ark into a brand new world. Jacob was given a new name and a new future after wrestling with the Lord. Ruth found a new family and a new purpose when she was taken to Bethlehem. David was restored with a clean heart after his biggest failure. The prodigal son was welcomed home with a robe and a feast instead of rejection. Peter was recommissioned on the shore after denying the Savior three times. Paul was transformed from a persecutor into a preacher of grace. And Jonah was sent back to finish the work God had given him. You see, the fish was not the end of Jonah's story. It was God's way of helping him start over. He didn't put Jonah in that fish to ruin him. He put him there to rescue him and turn him around. And the same Lord who made a way for that stubborn prophet makes a way for us. Whatever you are facing today, I hope you will learn that God is teaching you and say, Lord, whatever you want, I got it. I got the message. I realize you're trying to get through to me and I want to listen. I remember when I had cancer years ago, I used to pray, Lord, help me to understand what you're doing because I don't want any refresher courses. And that's the way we should pray when we go through difficulty. Johnny Cash was an incredible singer, but he was also a tormented man. He lived between two worlds, bright stages and cheering crowds on one side, pills, arrests, and brokenness on the other. By 1967, nearly 10 years of addiction had emptied him out. He felt finished and beyond repair. One night, he went to Nickajack Cave in Tennessee, later saying he planned to crawl inside the cave and die. In that black silence, he began to pray, telling God he had no strength left. In his autobiography, he wrote, quote, in the darkness, I felt the presence of God. He believed a faint breath of air guided him back toward the entrance and back toward life. That became his turning point. He rebuilt his life with June Carter, sang with new honesty, and began walking with a humble faith, though he admitted the struggle was never completely over. Chuck Colson learned the same lesson. He was once one of the most powerful men in America, serving in the White House under President Nixon. Then Watergate exploded and everything collapsed. He was convicted and sent to federal prison. Overnight, he went from a corner office to inmate number 22326. Prison took away his power, but prison gave him a new perspective. On a metal bunk in a noisy cell block, he read the Bible every day and prayed with a small group of inmates. Colson later said, for the first time in my life, I could hear God speaking without the noise of power and position. After his release, he founded Prison Fellowship, bringing hope to prisoners and their families around the world. Looking back, Colson said, I thank God for Watergate. That would be like Jonah saying, I thank God for the whale. The stories of Cash and Colson sound a lot like Jonah's story. They bottomed out, but the bottom wasn't the end, because God has a way of meeting us there and giving us a new beginning. When we come to the end of ourselves, when we've tried all of our stuff and we know it doesn't work and we just keep getting further and further away from him, finally one day we wake up and say, okay, God, whatever it is you want, I'm here, I will do it. I hope that maybe someone here today is like that. You are wondering, what in the world is God doing in my life? And perhaps through the life of Jonah, through the life of Johnny Cash and Chuck Colson, you see that God is never done with us. If we're his, he loves us, and he will pursue us, and he will take us from the bottom and take us back to where we belong, if we will just be honest enough to ask him.
9: Amen. Amen. And thank you for joining us today. You know, I don't know about you, but when I have a story like this that I get to teach, I can't wait from Sunday to Sunday. And I know the people come in. And actually, when the story's over, there's kind of a sadness in our church because we've involved ourselves in the life of this man and what God was doing in his life. And I hope you get involved as well, listening every day. So many of you are regular participators at Turning Point's study program. And thank you for being a part of us. During this month, we're making available to all of our listeners the opportunity to get our beautiful calendar for 27. You say, Dr. Jeremiah, isn't September a little bit early for a new calendar? Well, here's why we do that. 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You'll be glad you did. It's a beautiful, beautiful thing. We'll see you next time.
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0: I know this is going to come as a shock to you, but there were a lot of rumors in college that I was behind some practical jokes and pranks that happened while I was there. Huh. Hard to imagine, isn't it? I mean, probably it wouldn't come as a total surprise to some of those folks if I finally ended up in the penitentiary. Well, fortunately, my sentence was only about 4 hours because I did end up at Alcatraz. Yep. Mm-hmm. Now, we had taken some young people out there to that famous prison in the middle of San Francisco Bay to do a special radio program. Of course, it's been some years since any prisoners were held there on what they called the Rock, but it is still quite a place to see. Now, while we were there, we experienced the awful claustrophobia of being locked in one of those little cells. The isolation of being in solitary confinement. Oh, for the closing segment of that program, we walked out of one of the prison gates and down to the rocks outside to overlook the bay. And one of the young people with us was walking out with me, and he made quite an observation because it was really a tremendously commanding view. He said, "Just think, there was only a wall between them and all this beauty." Huh. I'm Ron Hutchcraft, and I want to have a word with you today about you, God, and the wall. Our word for today from the Word of God, it's about just such a wall, one which might be keeping you from the beauty you were made for. Our word for today from the Word of God, Isaiah 59:2. It says, "Your iniquities," that's all the times we've done things our way instead of God's way, "your iniquities have separated you from your God. Your sins have hidden his face from you." Separation, that was the feeling we felt so strongly at Alcatraz. A person there was, in simple words, cut off from love, from freedom, from a beautiful world. In a sense, God is saying here that we are all prisoners in our own personal Alcatraz, cut off from him, from his love, from his peace, his heaven, which may account for an incurable loneliness that you've experienced over the years. Well, it turns out we're lonely for God, because our sin has built a wall between us and our Creator. In fact, you may very well have not needed me to realize there's a wall between you and God. You knew that. You can feel it. You felt it for a long time. Well, if that wall doesn't come down in time, it becomes a death sentence, separation from God that is irreversible and eternal. The wall that separates you from the beauty that God wants you to have can come down, but not because of anything you or I can do about it. Somehow our sins have to be removed and forgiven, and the death penalty has to be paid by someone who takes our place. In 1 Peter 3:18, the Bible says, "Christ died for our sins, the righteous," that's him, "for the unrighteous," that's you and me, "to bring you to God." What Jesus did on the cross was to take your rap. You did the sinning. Jesus did the dying. Which means the wall can come down the moment you put your total trust in Jesus to erase your sins from God's book and give you eternal life in place of eternal death. When the door opened that day in the prison we were in, we were so anxious to leave behind that darkness and that loneliness and to finally step out to where we could breathe free and enjoy the beauty just beyond the wall. Well, that's exactly what God wants you to experience today. He wants the wall between you and him to come down, and it can upon your invitation. This could be the day when you say, "Lord, I believe that some of those sins you were dying for on that cross, they were mine. And I turn from the running of my own life. You were meant to run it, and you will run it from now on. You came back from the dead. You are alive. And Jesus, because you died on the cross for me, I am yours." That's the moment the wall comes down, and you will experience all God has for you. Now, our website is here, and it's prepared for you to go to right now, and be sure you belong to Jesus Christ. Would you check it out? It's anewstory.com. anewstory.com. Today, you're at the door. Jesus is on the other side, waiting to lead you out. Follow him, because it's really beautiful on the other side of the wall.
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1: My friend Wayne Peterson used to sign his letters and emails with the words, "Focus forward, no more." He's changed the complimentary close to read, "Seize today." He discovered that when he was always focused forward, pushing to reach goals and objectives, he missed a lot of the view on the journey. Here's how he described it. At a meeting, I was checking email when the leader asked me a question. I had entirely tuned out of the discussion. Busted. My administrative assistant was telling me something important as I thumbed through a growing pile of papers on my desk. She called me on it. "You're not listening to me, are you?" Busted. I was on the phone with a friend but was typing emails when he was talking. He must have heard the clicking of my keyboard because he stopped mid-sentence and asked, "You're not doing email, are you?" Busted. Then he asked, "How many times have we guys been preoccupied with our own thoughts while the dearest person in the world was telling us something very important to her world? Remember I told you last week?" Busted again. As these events all began to come into focus in his personal life, Wayne came to the conclusion that he was so focused on what he wanted to see happen in the future that he was missing what was happening today. He confessed what a lot of us should admit. "When I go running," he said, "instead of enjoying the fresh air, the sights, and the exercise, I find myself thinking, 'I can't wait until this is over.'"

0: Waiting for a flight, he picked up a book at the airport entitled The Present by Spencer Johnson. Says this popular business-oriented author, when you receive the present, you no longer spend your time dreaming about being somewhere else. You're intent only on what's happening at that moment. Being in the present means focusing on what is happening right now. And when all of this came together, Wayne began to realize it was time to make some personal adjustments and change his focus from forward to today. He concludes, when I'm with my grandkids, I'm no longer thinking about the article I have to write. When I'm having a quiet dinner with my wife, I'm going to focus on her and the taste and texture of the food. When I'm running, I'm going to enjoy the view, and when I'm in a meeting, I'm not going to be checking email or writing notes for my next meeting. And if you catch me doing that, look at me and say, busted. Wayne Peterson has lots of company, too, because a host of us are living in the world of multitasking, trying to be all things to all people, never saying no, striving to please everyone at the cost of our families, our equilibrium, and certainly our peace of mind. Daddy, do you know what you just said yes to? Asked one little boy whose daddy was reading the sports section of the paper and watching a game on TV at the same time. Smell the flowers. Take time to enjoy the wonder of your children discovering something. Notice the smile on your wife's face and enjoy the squeeze of her hand in yours. No wonder the Bible mentions today some 194 times, while it mentions tomorrow only 81 times. God's focus is on today. It's the only time in your life, friend, you can do anything about. It's still true. Yesterday is a canceled check. Tomorrow is a promissory note. Today is a gift given to us to enjoy. That's why it's called the present. Wayne Peterson is right on target. Seize today. Jesus said, don't worry about tomorrow. Today has enough problems of its own.
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1: SRN News, I'm Rich Thomason in Washington. Crucial midterm elections now less than 2 months away, but there are primaries still to be held.
2: Historically, one of the early states casting votes in presidential years, New Hampshire's only now holding its 2026 primary. The headline contest is for the U.S. Senate seat held by retiring Democrat Gene Shaheen. On the Republican side, two former U.S. Senators, John Sununu and Scott Brown, are among eight candidates competing for the party's nomination. Democrats will choose between Congressman Chris Pappas, considered the frontrunner, scientist and Democratic Socialist Karishma Mansour, and three other candidates. Poll closing times vary across the state, but the last is 8 p.m. Eastern. I'm Ben Thomas.
1: Aviation safety investigators say the cargo plane that overshot the runway in Miami last weekend had traveled 1,300 feet beyond the paved surface before hitting two vehicles and then catching fire.
3: You can see on the paved surface tire marks that continues through the grass. There's debris everywhere. The Econoline van is torn apart.
1: National Transportation Safety Board Chair Jennifer Homedy says the plane's flight data and voice recorders have been recovered. Five people died in the accident. President Trump has threatened to ban the sale of aircraft from Canada's Bombardier unless it manufactures planes in the U.S. The president is accusing Canada of treating American firms unfairly, adding that such treatment will no longer be tolerated. As of today, steep Canadian tariffs on $20 billion worth of U.S. goods have taken effect. On Wall Street this morning, stock futures mixed so far. The Dow futures are down 423 points, while the NASDAQ futures are up 3 points. This is SRN News. A warning about a new Disney show for kids.
4: The group 1 Million Moms says parents need to be aware of Coven Academy, a new program streaming on Disney Plus that follows the exploits of a group of young women learning to be witches. The OMM report says, quote, Coven Academy uses New Orleans as its backdrop, where teen witches and warlocks are caught up in what Disney describes as supernatural wars, forbidden love interests, and influential dangerous desires. Michael Harrington reporting.
1: It is not official yet, but political analysts say California Governor Gavin Newsom is running for president. There were Gavin 2028 buttons on sale outside events he held this month in South Carolina, but analysts say the Democrat has a major problem. His home state of California is a symbol of modern-day liberal extremism that people all across the political spectrum have come to despise. This is SRN News. Climate concerns are changing the way meals are cooked in Africa.
5: Carbon credit financing is helping to drive Africa's clean cooking transition by making cleaner stoves affordable for millions of low-income households. Companies like Kenya's Burn are using carbon credits to subsidize electric and efficient biomass cook stoves across the continent. As they replace charcoal stoves and open fires, supporters say the approach could accelerate access to clean cooking, help to reduce deforestation, and cut hazardous household air pollution. Bob Agner reporting.
1: The world's biggest supplier of telecommunications network gear faces a criminal trial in New York. Jury selection is scheduled to start today in the U.S. case against China's Huawei Technologies. The company is charged by U.S. authorities with stealing technology as well as trade secrets, and there are other charges pending against the company as well. More details at srnnews.com.
6: I'm Father Phil Eberhardt of Resurrection Anglican Fellowship in Centennial, Colorado, with today's good news, Isaiah 52:7. How beautiful on the mountains are the feet of those who bring good news, who proclaim peace, who bring good tidings, who proclaim salvation, who say to Zion, your God reigns.
7: Hi guys, this is Tim Owen with You Finishing Well. You know, every morning the mirror reminds me that I've got a little more gray hair than I used to. But God's calling on my life, it honestly hasn't grown old. And if you're wondering what this season looks like for you, I would love for you to join me for You Finishing Well, a free Bible study from the Jesus Table. And together we'll explore what Scripture says about purpose, legacy, and finishing the race with faith. All you have to do is just text the word HOPE, H-O-P-E, to 54214. And we'll send you a simple link to the free study so you can start at your own pace.
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Jim and Melissa Brady on AM 910 KPOF. Good morning. It's Mike. Welcome to a short week for most of us in terms of work, which is always nice, except that you always get confused, right? Today's Tuesday, but it feels like Monday. Tomorrow's Wednesday. Feels like Tuesday. You know the routine. But looking at partly cloudy today and 86, 56 tonight. And then the rest of the week, sunshine and the temperature right around 90. This is the Alleluia Singers.

0: The Parody's there on AM 910 KPOF. Good morning, it's Mike. Thank you to so many who have asked how our son Rye is doing. He was admitted to Duke Medical Transplant Unit on Saturday this past weekend, Labor Day weekend. And we talked to him every day. He's in good spirits. He's hanging in there. They're taking good care of him. Hopefully gets on to the organ donor list here sometime this week. And then we just wait on the Lord, as we always do in our lives in every way, right? And wait until, Lord willing, there are organs available for him. But thank you for asking, and thank you for continuing to pray for him. This is the Cal Thomas commentary now, and then a song called A Broken Heart from Dallas Holm.
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2: You see the word a lot in newspaper headlines and from the mouths of TV anchors and reporters. The word applies to people in Congress, people who are running for a seat in Congress, people in business, the wealthy, celebrities, even average people. The word is scandal. When I see the word, I ask, why is anything a scandal these days when we are supposed to tolerate anything and everything? The Democrat candidate for Senate in Maine lives with a woman, not his wife. They have two children. No one considers it a scandal. A former Arizona senator has an affair with her security guard. She also declares herself bisexual. No scandal there either. There is other behavior the media considers scandalous. But again, I ask, why is anything a scandal? What's the standard? This is what happens when people and nations forget God. As it says in the book of Judges, in those days, Israel had no king. Everyone did as he saw fit. In those days and in our days. There are consequences when people and nations abandon God. We're seeing them now, and that's a scandal. I'm Cal Thomas.
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Dallas Holm on AM 910 KPOF. Good morning. It's Mike. Hey, we'll check on your news and information and the forecast for the rest of the week here coming up in about 5 minutes. Right now, Amy Grant.

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1: Good morning. This is Mike Weston. Mid-80s and partly cloudy today. The Boeing 767 cargo plane operated by Amazon Air overran a runway at Miami International Airport just before 2 p.m. Sunday after arriving from San Juan, Puerto Rico. The jet plowed through navigational aids, struck a Ford Econoline van carrying airline cleaning crew, and crossed a perimeter fence. Also hit a Toyota northwest on 67th Avenue before stopping about 1,300 feet past the paved surface and catching fire. All five people in the two vehicles on the ground were killed. Five others were injured, three critically. The plane, on its third flight of the day, had departed Cincinnati earlier. Investigators recovered both the flight data and cockpit voice recorders. More than 150 flights were delayed and dozens canceled into Monday as the airport operated at reduced capacity. The National Transportation Safety Board is investigating. Canada's counter-tariffs on roughly $20 billion of U.S. imports took effect just after midnight last night, matching dollar for dollar the 50% U.S. tariffs President Trump imposed last month. Duties go up to 50% on about 700 products, including steel, aluminum, clothing, dairy, appliances, and more. The Canadian finance minister called the measures proportionate and strategic. President Trump responded on social media by threatening to block sales of Canadian plane maker Bombardier in the U.S. and encouraging Americans to avoid certain Canadian goods. The dispute has already hit Canadian wine, furniture, and hockey equipment exports. Provinces have signaled willingness to restrict electricity or critical minerals if tensions escalate further. Talks to salvage the broader U.S.-Mexico-Canada trade framework remain stalled. President Trump's envoy Steve Witkoff and Jared Kushner held several hours of talks with Russian President Putin in Moscow on Saturday, then traveled to Kyiv on Sunday for their first official visit there to meet Ukrainian President Zelensky. Both sides observed a temporary three-day pause in strikes on each other's capitals during the visits. Witkoff described the conversations as substantive and said the U.S. heard new ideas from Moscow. Kushner spoke of a broader peace package. Zelensky called the Kyiv talk substantial and said Ukraine is ready for trilateral discussions. European national security advisors from Britain, France, and Germany joined in the meetings. No breakthrough was announced, though, and former U.S. ambassadors cautioned that core Russian positions on territory appear unchanged. Horizon Organic Dairy is voluntarily recalling more than 53,000 cases of its chocolate milk, which the company warns could be spoiled, and so says the FDA. In a media release, the company announced the recall applies to certain 12 and 18 packs of 8-ounce cartons of shelf-stable 1% chocolate milk. The recall comes after consumer complaints about packaging that appeared bloated and contents the company said may prematurely spoil and could have an unpleasant taste and odor. The recall was initiated August 7th. The impacted products have a best buy date of January and February of next year. The company advises consumers who purchase the recall product to throw it away, keep the proof of purchase, and contact the company for a refund. I'm Mike Weston, and that's news and information from AM 910, KPOF.
2: This is Becky, your afternoon host. 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If you give financially, thank you. We know that many people can't give and that there are so many of you who support us in prayer. That means the world to us. We love the cards and notes of encouragement, too. Every single one is read and appreciated. Thanks so much for being a valued part of our KPOF listening family.

0: That's Hillsong Worship, and what a beautiful name. The name of the Lord is a strong tower. The righteous run into it and are safe. That is from Proverbs 18:10. Good morning, it's Mike from Guidelines Right Now, Reset, and then we're going to hear from Twyla Paris.
1: If someone asked you what you did yesterday, how much of it would seem spiritual? I'm Bonnie Sala with Reset. Perhaps you answered emails, washed dishes, sat in traffic, studied for an exam, cared for a child, or worried about a difficult conversation. Most of us would divide life into two categories, spiritual moments and ordinary moments. We imagine God is really present during church services, prayer times, or Bible studies, but less involved in the routines that fill most of our days. Sound familiar? A shepherd named David saw life differently. He wrote many songs in the Bible about God, but he never wrote, "The Lord is with me when I worship," or "The Lord is with me when life is going well." Instead, he simply wrote, "The Lord is always with me." Always includes difficult Mondays, ordinary Tuesdays, and joyful Fridays. Jesus echoed that same truth when he said, "My sheep listen to my voice. I know them and they follow me." Sheep don't visit their shepherd for an hour each week. They live with him, learning his voice as they walk together through fields, valleys, and unfamiliar paths. The shepherd's presence is the sheep's everyday reality. A university student named Olivia put this into practice during her exam week. As she walked to class, she prayed, "Jesus, please give me wisdom and peace." The questions on her test weren't any easier than she'd expected, but she faced them with a calm confidence she'd never experienced before. Faith isn't simply believing that one day we'll be with Jesus. It's learning to recognize he's with us today. All of life's moments are spiritual when the Good Shepherd is leading us through them. I'm Bonnie Sala. Ready to grow your faith? Discover practical tools and more at guidelines.org.
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Koala Paris there on AM 910 KPOF. Good morning. It's Mike. Hey, if you can be right here in a couple of hours, that is our morning prayer time today and every weekday at about 8:50. If that's not a good time for you, a couple of other options. 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
1: With SRN News, I'm Rich Thomason in Washington. All is being made ready in Dallas for a first-of-its-kind GOP event, the brainchild of President Trump.
2: Republicans gearing up for their first-ever GOP midterm convention taking place in Dallas, Texas at the American Airlines Center. The keynote speakers on the first night, Vice President J.D. Vance, and on the second night, President Trump. The goal of the two-day gathering to rally support for Republican candidates, celebrate the president's accomplishments, and promote the party's America First agenda, Laura Winters reporting.
1: Iran-backed Houthi attacks have ignited fires at several oil facilities and utilities in Saudi Arabia's southern region, wounded more than 70 people. The wave of Houthi attacks, major escalation in the renewed conflict between a key U.S. ally, the Saudis, and the rebels based out of Yemen. They have the black boxes. Investigators continue their probe of last week's deadly aviation disaster at Miami International Airport.
3: National Transportation Safety Board Chairwoman Jennifer Homendy says the Amazon cargo jet that barreled off a runway Sunday at Miami International Airport tore apart a van with seven people inside. They worked for a cleaning service contracting with an airline. Five of them were killed.
4: The aircraft then traveled through a perimeter fence and impacted a Toyota Corolla Cross LE and then continued into the grass and impacted another fence line.
3: Homendy says the flight data and cockpit voice recorders have been recovered and will be analyzed at the NTSB.
1: Correspondent Donna Warder. The UK is banning goods produced in Israeli West Bank settlements. The British government accusing settlers of conducting what it calls ethnic cleansing of Palestinians. Israel has staunchly denied such allegations in the past. This is SRN News. A religious freedom battle is underway in Europe.
5: A growing number of people on the continent who were baptized in the Catholic Church as children are now declaring themselves non-religious and are demanding that the church erase their baptismal records. The claim is that the records violate the European Union's data protection law, and the Court of Justice of the European Union is considering the case. Catholic officials say the EU has no authority over internal church documents. Michael Harrington reporting.
1: The Trump administration has released an update to a major survey on civil rights in schools that has removed all data related to students who call themselves transgender or non-binary. The report comes from the Education Department Civil Rights Data Collection, federal survey of nearly every public school in the country. The release covers the 2023-2024 school year, when the Biden-era survey included non-binary as a gender category alongside male and female. This is SRN News.
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7: Good morning. This is Mike Weston, 84 today and partly cloudy. Denver police searching for a suspect after a man was killed and a woman injured in a shooting early yesterday morning on North Federal Boulevard. Officers responded around 12:30 a.m. and found the male victim deceased at the scene. The woman was hospitalized and is expected to survive. Police say the incident appears to have started as a verbal argument that escalated into gunfire. No arrests have been made. Anyone with information is asked to contact Metro Denver Crime Stoppers at 720-913-7867. The case is being investigated as a homicide. In parts of Adams County, school officials are recommending closing six schools, five elementary and one middle, to address years of declining enrollment and generate about $5 million in annual savings. The recommendation was presented to the school board last week. If approved, the closures would take effect after this school year, with students transitioning in the fall of 2027. The schools include Rocky Mountain Elementary in Westminster, Centennial in Broomfield, and Shadow Ridge Middle School in Thornton. Roughly 1,500 students and 340 staff members would be affected. Students would move to designated neighboring schools with transportation provided by for eligible families. The superintendent says the district has lost more than 6,000 students since 2018 and projects further declines. The board is set to vote on the issue on October 7th. Denver water customers have just 3 weeks left to water their lawns before a new mandatory restriction kicks in. The Utilities Board voted to prohibit all grass irrigation starting October 1st, moving up to the traditional end of the watering season by a full month. Officials say the move could save an estimated 5,000 acre-feet of water, as reservoir storage is sitting at just 73% as of late last month, well below the historic average of 94%. Hand-watering of trees, shrubs, and gardens will still be allowed after the deadline, just not sprinklers or spray irrigation onto grass. Denver Water says customers who are supposed to be on mandatory two-day-a-week watering schedules should keep following those assigned days through September 30th. Homeowners can find their watering schedule and any more details at denverwater.org. And a Denver Post investigation found multiple Colorado school districts have suspended or expelled students in recent years for social media posts made outside school hours and off campus. Attorneys argue many of these actions violate students' First Amendment rights, especially after a U.S. Supreme Court ruling limiting schools' authority over off-campus speech. In one high-profile Cherry Creek case, a student was expelled over an offensive Snapchat posted and later ruled by the Tenth Circuit to raise serious free speech issues. Districts often cite potential disruption or safety concerns, but advocates say the policies create a no-win situation for administrators and do violate protected speech. Most Denver area districts lack clear, publicly detailed social media policies. Parents and students involved in discipline cases are increasingly challenging the actions in court. I'm Mike Weston, and that's news and information from AM 910, KPOF.
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Cray Strings there in Rock of My Salvation on AM 910 KPOF. Looking at partly cloudy today, 86 down to 56 tonight. For the rest of the week, sunshine. And the temperature, let's see, tomorrow 81 and then around 91 for Thursday and Friday. 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

0: That is Jeff and Sherry Easter featuring The Sound on AM 910 KPOF. Good morning. It's Mike Weston. If you're the kind of person who likes to plan ahead and set things aside and that kind of thing, maybe you'd like to be one of those who helps us to build up our Fall Share-a-thon Challenge Fund, which is a great opportunity to encourage others to give when Share-a-thon time comes, which is not that far away. Little less than a month now, so the 5th through the 9th of October this year, our Fall Share-a-thon. And if you'd like to get in again early and build that fund so that when we have the Share-a-thon going on, we can encourage people to give because of challenge funds that are available. You can give anytime, safely, easily on the website at kpof.org.
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Collingsworth Family on AM 910 KPOF. That's called I'm Gonna Keep On Singing. I think that's a really good idea. Tonight at about 6, though, no singing per se, just instrumental praise music. It's called Quiet Praise. Gets underway at about 6 o'clock, and so hope you'll be here for that. Great duet now featuring Kelly Willard and Brown Bannister.

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1: Good morning. This is Mike Weston. Partly cloudy and 84 today. A Boeing 767 cargo plane operated by Amazon Air overran a runway at Miami International Airport just before 2 p.m. Sunday after arriving from San Juan, Puerto Rico. The jet plowed through navigational aids, struck a Ford Econoline van carrying cleaning crew, and crossed a perimeter fence and then hit a Toyota on Northwest 67th Avenue before stopping about 1,300 feet past the paved surface of the runway and catching fire. All five people killed were in the two vehicles on the ground. Five others were injured critically. The plane, on its third flight of the day, had departed Cincinnati earlier. Investigators recovered both the flight data and cockpit voice recorders. More than 150 flights were delayed and dozens canceled into Monday at Miami as the airport operated at reduced capacity. The National Transportation Safety Board is investigating. Canada's counter-tariffs on roughly $20 billion of U.S. imports took effect just after midnight last night, matching dollar-for-dollar the 50% of 50% U.S. tariffs that President Trump imposed last month after trade talks collapsed. Duties go up to 50% on about 700 products, including steel, aluminum, furniture, clothing, electronics, and more. The Canadian finance minister called the measures proportionate and strategic. President Trump responded on social media by threatening to block sales of Canadian plane maker Bombardier in the U.S. and encouraging Americans to avoid certain Canadian goods. The dispute has already hit Canadian wine, furniture, dairy, and hockey equipment exports. Provinces have signaled a willingness to restrict electricity or critical minerals if tensions escalate further. Talks to salvage the broader U.S.-Mexico-Canada trade framework remain stalled at this time. President Trump's special envoy, Steve Witkoff, and Jared Kushner have held several hours of talks with Russian President Vladimir Putin in Moscow this past weekend, and then traveled to Kyiv for their first official visit there to meet Ukrainian President Zelensky. Both sides observed a temporary three-day pause in strikes on each other's capitals during the visit. Witkoff described the conversations as substantive and said the U.S. heard new ideas from Moscow. Kushner spoke of a broader peace package. Zelensky says Ukraine is ready for trilateral discussions. European national security advisors from Britain, France, and Germany joined part in the meetings in part. No breakthrough was announced, and former U.S. ambassadors cautioned that core Russian positions on territory appears to remain unchanged. Horizon Organic Dairy is voluntarily recalling more than 53,000 cases of its chocolate milk, which the company warns could be spoiled. In a media release, they said the recall applies to certain 12 and 18 packs of its 8-ounce cartons of shelf-stable 1% chocolate milk. The recall comes after consumer complaints about packaging that appeared swollen and the milk may prematurely spoil, plus have an unpleasant taste or odor. The recall was initiated August 7th. The products have a best-by date of January and February of next year. The company is advising consumers who purchase the recall product to throw it away, keep the proof of purchase, and contact the company for a refund. I'm Mike Weston, and that's news and information from AM 910, KPOF. Life's road can be bumpy here and there. Hi, this is Mike from The Morning Show. We want you to know that we know how tough life can be at times. We're here to offer you an opportunity to pray with and for your fellow KPOF listeners. I pray with you in the 8 a.m. hour. Steve prays with you over the noon hour. And Becky prays with you in the 3 p.m. hour. 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Answered prayers encourage all of us. 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

The Mark Lowry Vocal Band on AM 910 KPOF. I really needed to hear this morning. Maybe you do too. It's from Isaiah 54. No weapon forged against you will prevail, and you will refute every tongue that accuses you. This is the heritage of the servants of the Lord, and this is their vindication from me, declares the Lord. This is how great thou art. Chris Tomlin, Matt Redman.

Welcome to Breakpoint, a daily look at an ever-changing culture through the lens of unchanging truth. For the Colson Center, I'm John Stone Street. Now, how is it that a movement originally aimed at equal rights and protection for women became a movement of men demanding access to women's private spaces and their opportunities in scholarships and sports? Eventually, the feminist movement will have to reckon with this legacy of undermining itself and the irony of males appropriating female identity in its name. The history of feminism can be described through various waves. First wave feminism was primarily aimed at advancing and ensuring equal rights, including the right to vote. Early activists were motivated by the belief that women were left vulnerable by men who did not live up to their moral responsibilities. That's why so many were also involved in the temperance movement, because when men became alcoholics, they would abandon and abuse their families. First wave feminism, in other words, was a movement built on an essential understanding of what it means to be human. And because men and women shared an essential nature, both were equal and also morally responsible agents, including to each other. It should be no surprise then that so many first wave feminists were women who were pro-life because they understood abortion to be a get-out-of-jail-free card for men who should be held morally responsible for their sexual behavior. Men should be responsible for the children they father and to the women they father children with. But abortion would only increase the tendency of men to misbehave sexually and to dodge the consequences of that misbehavior. Now, second wave feminism is personified in many ways by the lifetimes and legacy of Gloria Steinem, who died last week at age 92. In its second wave, feminism stopped being a movement about

0: freedom, the same autonomy, the same absolution of responsibility and consequence as men. Genesis 3 describes what's often called the curse. It's where God laid out the consequences of Adam's sin, some of it being punishment, like the snake being forced to crawl on its belly, some of it the inevitabilities of living in a good world that had been corrupted. What God says to Eve is more of the latter than the former, that women will try to rule over men, but men in the end will always rule over women. And I'm not sure there is a better confirmation of this biblical account of the human condition than feminism's third and fourth waves working out exactly like God predicted. For the Colson Center, I'm John Stone Street with Breakpoint. 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We've prepared a very special bonus Breakpoint podcast. 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

In between from the group called I Am They. Good morning, it's Mike, and coming up in about 5 minutes, putting together news and information for you to get you up to date, and also a check on the forecast for the rest of the week, which looks pretty good, actually. Sandy, Patty, Larnell Harris together now.

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1: With SRN News, I'm Rich Thomason in Washington. The British government says Canada and France are set to join its boycott of goods from Israeli West Bank settlements. The UK accuses settlers in the West Bank of what it calls ethnic cleansing of Palestinians. In the past, Israel's government has vigorously denied such allegations. Aviation accident investigators have recovered the voice and data recorders from the wreckage of the Amazon cargo plane overshot the runway at Miami International Airport. NTSB Chair Jennifer Hamady says it's a multifaceted investigation.
2: We'll have a group of investigators focused on operations and human performance. They will look at the history of the accident flight, look at the flight crew experience, training, 21 Air LLC policies and procedures, their relationship, the contractual relationship with Amazon.
1: Five people were killed in the accident. Exchange of fire between the U.S. and Iran has quieted for now, replaced by an exchange of heated rhetoric.
3: Iran claims it tested a new missile capability against a U.S. warship. And Iranian state media says it has greater range and accuracy and a half-ton warhead, and marks a turning point in Iran's defense strategy, shifting toward preemptive action. The U.S. said ballistic missiles were launched at U.S. warships, which evaded the attacks, and in response, U.S. forces struck three Iranian oil tankers. Meanwhile, the White House is dismissing Iranian plans to create an exclusion zone near the Strait of Hormuz. The U.S. insists the waterway remains open and cleared of mines. I'm Ben Thomas.
1: Stocks have opened lower this morning on Wall Street. The Dow is down about 271 points. The Nasdaq off 77. This is SRN News.
4: Foundations of Freedom. A look at America's founding principles and the leaders who shaped our nation.
5: Ronald Reagan understood that preserving liberty required more than defending it. It had to be taught. In his 1989 farewell address, Reagan warned America about the danger of losing its national memory. If we forget what we did, we won't know who we are. Reagan understood that a free nation cannot preserve principles its people no longer understand. Every generation must learn why America's freedoms matter, understand the sacrifices that secured them, and accept the responsibilities that come with self-government. Liberty cannot be simply inherited. It must be intentionally passed from one generation to the next. Because when we fail to teach the meaning of freedom, we eventually lose the will to preserve it. So, are we preparing the next generation merely to inherit liberty, or teaching them why it is worth preserving?
0: Local news and information, so you are always informed.
6: Good morning, this is Mike Weston, looking at 84 degrees today and partly cloudy. Denver police are searching for a suspect after a man was killed and a woman injured in a shooting early yesterday morning on North Federal Boulevard. Officers responded around 12:30 a.m. and found the male victim deceased at the scene. The woman was hospitalized and is expected to survive. Police say the incident appears to have started as a verbal argument that escalated into gunfire. No arrests have been made. Anyone with information is asked to contact Metro Denver Crime Stoppers at 720-913-7867. The case is being investigated as a homicide. Denver water customers have just 3 weeks left to water their lawns before a new mandatory restriction kicks in. The utilities board voted to prohibit all grass irrigation starting October 1st, moving up the traditional end of the watering season by a full month. Officials say the move could save an estimated 5,000 acre-feet of water as reservoir storage is only at 73% as of late last month, well below the historic average of 94% for this time of year. Hand watering of trees, shrubs, and gardens will still be allowed after the deadline, not sprinklers or spray irrigation on grass itself. Denver Water says customers who are supposed to be on mandatory two-day-a-week watering schedules should keep following those assigned days through September 30th. Homeowners can find their watering schedules and more details at denverwater.org. In Adams County, school officials are recommending closing six schools, five elementary and one middle, to address years of declining enrollment and generate about $5 million in annual savings. The recommendation was presented to the Board of Education last week. If approved, the closures would take effect after this school year, with students transitioning in the fall next year. The schools include Rocky Mountain Elementary in Westminster, Centennial Elementary in Broomfield, and Shadow Ridge Middle in Thornton. Some 1,500 students and 340 staff members would be affected. Students would move to designated neighboring schools with transportation provided for eligible families. The superintendent says the district has lost more than 6,000 students since 2018 and projects further declines. The board is set to vote on October 7th. And a Denver Post investigation found multiple Colorado school districts have suspended or expelled students in recent years for social media posts that were made outside school hours and off campus. Attorneys argue that many of these actions violate students' First Amendment rights, especially after a U.S. Supreme Court ruling limiting schools' authority over off-campus speech. And one high-profile Cherry Creek case, a student was expelled over an offensive Snapchat post, later ruled by the Tenth Circuit to raise serious free speech issues. Districts often cite potential disruption or safety concerns, but advocates say the policies create a no-win situation for administrators and violate protected speech. Most Denver area districts lack clear, publicly detailed social media policies. Parents and students involved in discipline cases are increasingly challenging those actions in court. I'm Mike Weston, and that's news and information from AM 910 KPOF.
7: I'm Father Phil Eberhardt of Resurrection Anglican Fellowship in Centennial, Colorado, with today's good news, Isaiah 52:7. 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

Leon Albrecht there. Good morning. It's Mike. A little bit of clouds remaining today. The high 86, 56 tonight. And then sunny for the rest of the week. So about 80 tomorrow. And then about 90 on Thursday and Friday. Here are the Maranatha Singers.

0: Crap Family on AM 910 KPOF. We have pretty much been a dog family. We did have cats when our boys were younger, and we really enjoyed them as well, and bunnies, and hamsters, among other things, fish. But I do wish sometimes that dogs could speak. I know it's not the way God designed things. But our little one, our little Phoenix, just for about 2 weeks, he would do this thing. We'd put him down to bed at night, put him in his crate, cover him up, and he would just make little noises like he was objecting to being in there. He'd never done that before, and now he's stopped again, which is great because I want to go to bed at that point. But, you know, if he could speak, I could sort of ask him, like, what's the deal, dude? Like, why are you all of a sudden doing this?
1: This is Ann Graham Lotz with the Daily Light for Daily Living. In John chapter 21, verse 7, Jesus looked straight at Peter and asked for the third time, Simon, son of Jonah, do you love me? Under the direct, searching gaze of his Lord, Peter must have known he was being asked whether he loved Jesus more than himself. This time, did Peter squirm uncomfortably? Did he love Jesus more than the opinions of others, such as the servant girl in the courtyard? More than his own safety and comfort? More than his memories of sin and failure? Jesus reached into Peter's heart and put his finger on Peter's motivation for service. Listen to me. Peter's motivation to live for Jesus and to serve Jesus was not to be an attempt to stave off guilt or earn forgiveness or avoid criticism or prove something to someone or gain recognition. Peter's sole motivation and service was his love for Jesus, pure and simple. What's your motive in serving Jesus? This is Ann Graham Lotz.
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Steve Green on AM 910 KPOF. I love this note we got from Kevin and Lisa. It simply says, KPOF is on in our home 24/7 and set in our vehicles. I don't want to know what my faith life would be like without hearing it every day. The daily prayer time is also precious to us. Well, thank you, Kevin and Lisa, and your note is precious to us. Thank you for that. We really appreciate it. You can reach out like Kevin and Lisa. 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

Lifeway Worship on AM 910 KPOF. Getting back to routine, we had a family visiting in town for about a week, which was great, which is wonderful, but it is, you know, extra effort, right? And things get a little bit more complicated when you have other people in your home. And so we're just glad, my bride and I, to get back to, because, you know, our lives are very simple. We both work a lot, which is great because we love what we do. But our lives are pretty, you know, straightforward. We don't get out much, as they say, which is fine, you know, normally. But when you have people in town to visit, you want to show them around and do some fun stuff. So anyway, it's good to be back to routine after having lots of fun. I'll just leave it at that. Here's Darlene Check and Jesus, Lover of My Soul.

Don Marsh Singers there on AM 910 KPOF. Memories. This is Mike, my very first radio job right after I became a believer. In fact, I became a believer in, June or July of 1980. And I was looking to start to work in radio, or really to intern, actually. And unbeknownst to me, as I reached out to a bunch of radio stations where we lived back east, it was the Christian station that responded to me. And I'm so glad they did, for many, many reasons, because I learned so much, including from the manager there, my very first radio manager back in the day. And he loved this group, the Cathedrals. This is called I've Been With Jesus.

Discovery Singers on AM 910 KPOF. Hope you can stick around for a few minutes. Our prayer time straight ahead. And I hope you will share a prayer request anytime. Maybe you've got a praise you'd like to report on the website, kpof.org. Oh.

0: Good morning, it's Mike. Welcome to our Tuesday morning prayer time together. Thank you for being here. Hope you had a wonderful long Labor Day weekend. And we've got a short work week here, most of us anyway. So if you'd like to share a prayer request, a reminder, that can be done either by phone call, 303-428-0910, and select option 5 there, or you can go to the prayer wall on the website at kpof.org. And prayer time's coming up later today at about 12:05 with Steve and about 3:25 this afternoon with Becky. Our good news pastor this week, Father Phil Eberhardt from Resurrection Anglican Fellowship in Greenwood Village. Lord, thank you so much for Father Phil and his ministry there. We pray that you would give him strength and energy and insight and understanding of your word as he prepares each Sunday morning to teach and preach. We pray that you would please gather that community in that church together to then be able to reach out into Greenwood Village and beyond with the ministry of the Lord Jesus, and to bring that community together and provide for needs that arise there. This note came in over the holiday weekend from a listener saying, please pray for the salvation of my daughter and also for physical and mental protection for her. Father, we do pray for this precious daughter. We ask that you would protect her from whatever may be going on in her life, keep her safe, and also make sure that she opens and softens her heart toward you to accept you as Lord and Savior. For a dear child who was just 5 and starting a new school year, as many are, we pray, Father, for the opportunity to begin a new school season, and we ask that you would surround this little boy with new friends, that he would be able to learn quickly and well, and that the beginning of this school year would be very meaningful and good for him. This note says, please pray for me. I just quit smoking cigarettes, and I'm asking the Lord for strength and grace at this time. Father, we do pray for this individual. It's so good to hear that they have decided to quit smoking and be healthier. And we pray that as there is any temptation, maybe in the next several days especially, to smoke again, that you would encourage them, that you would surround them perhaps with others who are farther down the line of recovery from this addiction, and that they would encourage this individual to keep going toward health and healing. For a gentleman who has been struggling with foot neuropathy and has a new specialized shoes to help him, Father, we pray for this individual that there would be no pain or discomfort, and that as he has gotten these new shoes and other treatment, that he will go into recovery himself and just be able to feel better and maybe go for walks again and do things that he loves to do. This is for a friend who's having a hard time dealing with the passing of her mom and the complications of dealing with estate and all that. We do pray, Father, in this situation, as this friend grieves the loss of her mom, that you would help her process through that and have the support of family and friends and church, and also perhaps bring along into her life someone who has wisdom and skill in this area of estate management, and just help her to work through the complexities and the details. This is for a listener who needs healing from bipolar illness and the symptoms. Father, we do pray for this precious one and ask that you would guide them toward those who can help them the most with these issues, and that you would also help them. They mentioned here too for focus, help them to focus and concentrate on their work and the things they need to get done each day. Thank you, Father, for being here for us and listening to us as we pray each morning at this time, and of course throughout the day. Next scheduled prayer time about 12:05, and then about 3:25 this afternoon. And again, you can always share your prayer request on the website at kpof.org. Our morning benediction, Ephesians 3:20 and 21. Now to him who is able to do immeasurably more than all we ask or imagine, according to his power that is at work within us. To him be glory in the church and in Christ Jesus throughout all generations, forever and ever. Amen.
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Steven Taylor, singers there on AM 910 KPOF. This is Mike. Working the clouds out today. By the end of the day, a high of 86, 56 tonight, and then 81 and sunny tomorrow, and 91 sunny on Thursday and Friday. Here's Terry Clark.

0: Todd and Rhonda Nealon there. So where do we turn when life seems to no longer be making sense? Some of us reach out for expertise, more information, more voices weighing in. But what if the wisdom we're chasing comes from somewhere else entirely? Join Chuck Swindoll when he points to the true source of wisdom we desperately need this afternoon at 5:30 on Insight for Living. This is Seeking Him and then First Call.
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2: Let me offer three P's that can help us understand our connection to sin. First, our position before God is secure. If you've put your faith in Christ, He's forgiven you of your sin and you've been declared righteous. Second is our prospect before God. Christ is coming back for us and we'll live forever with Him without sin. Then there's our practice. That's where we have trouble. We don't always live up to our holy position and holy prospect. That's why we constantly need the Word of God. Jesus prayed for His disciples and said, "Sanctify them by the truth. Your Word is truth." We cooperate with God in the process of sanctification every time we let Him wash us with His Word. So how's your practice? Let the truth of God's Word make you truly holy. With Seeking Him, I'm Nancy DeMoss Wagglemuth.
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1: I'm Miriam Neff with New Beginnings. Ronald Reagan liked to quote a Russian proverb that stated, "Trust but verify, good practice." The concept did not originate with the Russian proverbs. Acts 17:11 described how one group listened to the gospel. Now the Berean Jews were more noble character than those in Thessalonica, for they received the message with great eagerness and examined the scriptures every day to see if what Paul said was true. How important for us today. Tweets, speeches, sermons, there's plenty of false teaching and fake news to go around. Solution? Personally, alone before the Lord, open Bible, read, review, reread, pray. Contrast what you hear with scripture. Why are you capable of doing this? Because the Holy Spirit will be your teacher. He will lead you to truth.
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3: Hi, I'm Becky, your afternoon host. Isaiah 52:7 says, "How beautiful are the feet of him who brings good news." 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

same yesterday, today, and forever, but nothing else and no one else. Things will always change at some point. That's partly what this song is about. This Too Shall Pass. It's from Mark Lowry.

0: Sayla with Jim Brickman on AM 910 KPOF. When someone is swallowed by a large sea creature, it usually means that's the end for them, right? But for Jonah, it meant actually a new beginning. Tonight on Turning Point, Dr. David Jeremiah explaining why in a message titled Hitting Rock Bottom on Turning Point at 7:30.
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2: Our topic, reaching the Japanese people with the gospel. Our guest is TWR's Ethan Koh. And Ethan, when many people think of missions, Japan is not always high on the list, right?
3: Japan needs the gospel because Japan is a first world country. They're technologically advanced, it's a rich country, the people seem well-to-do, and people would rather think of another country that is more persecuted, for example, like North Korea or China, and they want to give towards that country. But the people in Japan need the gospel as much as anyone else.
2: So what are some of the strategies that we're using to reach Japan?
3: Well, the main way we're reaching the Japanese is using FM broadcasts. FM is still one of the best ways to reach non-believers because non-believers on their own, they will not seek out Christian content. 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
2: For someone in Japan to hear the gospel and come to know Jesus, is it usually quick or does it take a lot of time?
3: I think it depends. It's all the Holy Spirit, right? I mean, the Holy Spirit is the one who convicts hearts and then people respond.
2: We learn in John 16:8 that it's the Holy Spirit who convicts the world concerning sin. And then in 2 Thessalonians 2:13 that God from the beginning chose us for salvation through sanctification by the Spirit and belief in the truth. To learn more about TWR's work in Japan, go to twr.org/footsteps.
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5: With SRN News, I'm Bob Agnew in Washington. Taking time to mark the 25th anniversary of the 9/11 terrorist attacks, President Trump this past hour at the White House addressing the firefighters and others who put their lives on the line.
6: The nation's capital, it marks 25 years since a day that was etched forever into the memories of Americans. On 9/11, nearly 3,000 precious souls were stolen from us, killed by evil terrorists at the World Trade Center, the Pentagon, and on Flight 93.
5: And the president speaking this past hour at the White House says, quote, "We will never forget. We say it and we mean it. We will never forget." Meanwhile, the former mayor of New York City says the current mayor should not attend the 9/11 ceremony at Ground Zero on Friday.
7: Former mayor, Republican Rudy Giuliani, who led the city and the nation through the terrorist attack on 9/11, says there is no question Democrat Socialist Mayor Zoran Mamdani should not attend the ceremony on Friday and that it offends him. Giuliani's steady leadership 25 years ago earned him the nickname America's Mayor. Giuliani telling Newsmax that Mamdani doesn't agree that September 11th was an Islamic terrorist attack on the United States of America.
5: As correspondent Laura Winters reporting, Texas Senator Ted Cruz urging Republicans to unite behind Senate candidate Ken Paxton.
8: Cruz warned Tuesday in a television interview that Democratic Senate nominee James Tallarico is a, quote, talented candidate with plenty of campaign cash and an energized opposition to President Trump. He said it also is time for Texas Republicans, who backed Senator John Cornyn in the GOP primary, to set aside their reservations about Paxton. Cruz said, quote, "The primary is over. Well, this time the shoe is on the other foot, and it's time to come together. You may think Ken Paxton's fantastic. He may not be your cup of tea. That's not the question." Bernie Bennett reporting.
5: And this is SRN News. There's a warning out about a new Disney show aimed at kids. Here's correspondent Michael Harrington.
9: The group 1 Million Moms says parents need to be aware of Coven Academy, a new program streaming on Disney Plus that follows the exploits of a group of young women learning to be witches. The OMM report says, quote, "Coven Academy uses New Orleans as its backdrop, where teen witches and warlocks are caught up in what Disney describes as supernatural wars, forbidden love interests, and influential, dangerous desires." Michael Harrington reporting.
5: Political analysts say California Governor Gavin Newsom is running for president. Analysts say that the Democrat does have a major problem. His home state of California has become a symbol for many of modern-day liberal policies that could lead to outright socialism or communism. Much of California's hard lean to the left can be blamed on Newsom. He's a vigorous supporter of abortion and the LGBT agenda. This is SRN News. Here's Rich Thomason now with the Midday Wall Street Business Report.
10: A flare-up of hostilities in the volatile Middle East is sending oil prices higher again. This time, it's a wave of Houthi attacks on oil facilities and utilities in Saudi Arabia's southern region that's triggering renewed fighting between a key U.S. ally, the Saudis, and the Iranian-backed rebels based in Yemen. Brent crude, the international standard, added 1.5% to $98.48 per barrel, its highest level in about 6 weeks. U.S. crude was up about 2.5% to $93.79 per barrel. That's about 40% higher than it was before the start of the war. On Thursday, the U.S. government is scheduled to release its August report for inflation at the wholesale level. The more closely watched consumer price index is due out on Friday. For the Wall Street Business Report, I'm Rich Thomason.
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11: I'm Father Phil Eberhardt of Resurrection Anglican Fellowship in Centennial, Colorado, with today's good news. Isaiah 52:7. How beautiful on the mountains are the feet of those who bring good news, who proclaim peace, who bring good tidings, who proclaim salvation, who say to Zion, your God reigns.
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0: Hi guys, this is Tim Owen from You Finishing Well. You know, a friend asked me recently, do you feel old? And I kind of smiled because the truth is, I don't feel finished. I just know that I'm in a different season. And that's exactly why I created You Finishing Well. It's a free Bible study from the Jesus Table, and it's for anyone who wants to keep growing, serving, and walking closely with Jesus. 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

0: 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Hi, I'm Steve. Okay, so you know, if there were other ways to be saved, it wouldn't have made any sense for Jesus to go through what he went through. He would only have done it if it was the only way. And it is the only way. But thank God we have a way.
1: This is Shauna on Johnny Erickson Tata Sharing Hope. Today, Johnny has some wonderful words of wisdom from her friend, Paul David Tripp.
2: The reason you'll often hear me quote him is because he, like me, like many of us, suffers with chronic pain. Paul David Tripp, he's so realistic about it, though. He doesn't try to sugarcoat it. Like recently, this is what he wrote. This is what he said. He said, quote, "Suffering can be so hard for us. The pain, whether physical, emotional, relational, spiritual, can be heart and life dominating. It will greet you in the morning, nag you throughout the day, and pull the last groan out of you before you fitfully sleep, assuming you can sleep at all. All this pain tempts you to spend too much time and energy wishing for what once was and craving what others have that you have lost. It is as if life has winners and losers, and you are on the losing team. You might not be aware of it, but your suffering, the pain it produces, and your envy of others will lock you into a view of life that has a disastrous past and a painful present, but is functionally without a future. Have you ever felt as if what is will always be? Well, that's an understandable emotion in the moment of frustration, grief, and suffering, but it is fundamentally unbiblical." And then Paul David Tripp says this. Here's his advice. He says, "It is vital to understand, to believe with all your heart, and to preach to yourself again and again that what is will not always be. The biblical story is not an endlessly repeating cycle. It has a perfect beginning, a dark and painful middle, and a glorious end. There is a bright light in that dark and painful middle, and the bright light comes in the form of the only perfect man who ever lived. He came as the second Adam to succeed where the first Adam failed. He won an eternal victory on a criminal's cross for you. When you are in pain, this tells you that you are on the winning team. His victory is your victory, and that victory guarantees that the pain that now seems inescapable, you will not have to live with forever. Thousands of years into eternity, as you are living in a perfect world that has been made new in every way, you will look back on what now seems unbearable and inescapable as a brief flash of difficulty. There will be a day when you will look back at today, and it will look like a little thing." Man, I love those words by Paul Tripp, because I know they are words honed out of much pain and discomfort. And I do not know this for sure, but I just bet that one of his favorite Bible verses is from 2 Corinthians chapter 4. "In light of all that's been said, therefore don't lose heart. Though our outward self is wasting away, our inner self is being renewed day by day. For this light and momentary affliction is preparing for us an eternal weight of glory beyond all comparison." Oh, friend, it is when things are at their darkest, it is when pain is at its worst, that the light of Jesus shines even more brightly. Eternity assures you that you are not cursed with having less, but you are guaranteed gloriously more than you could ever imagine, if you would but trust Jesus, the light of the world, in your moments of darkness.
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0: how you and your spouse can make purposeful decisions and strengthen your connection by having these meetings. 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
1: 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And yes, you guessed it, when you go back for that one item, you walk out with about 10 items. 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
1: With SRN News, I'm Bob Agnew in Washington. The bodies of four family members recovered after a crash of a small plane near the Bahamas.
2: The Coast Guard and Bahamas police say the plane went missing off the Bahamas on Monday. Investigators say it took off from Great Harbor Key, a city in the Berry Islands of the Bahamas, and was heading to Miami Executive Airport in Miami-Dade County. Bahamian investigators have identified the plane as a PA-34 Piper five-seater aircraft. A police spokesperson says Bahamian officials contacted the Coast Guard at about 2 p.m. Monday and requested assistance finding the plane. I'm Mike Hempen.
1: Also at SRNnews.com, authorities now say that the five people who were killed when an Amazon cargo jet ran off the runway at Miami International Airport were all inside a van that was used to shuttle cleaning crews to and from the planes to clean them after flights. The jet overran the runway while landing on Sunday. It slammed into the van on airport property, careened through a fence, and then smashed into an SUV on a city street as well. Five other people were injured. The pilot and co-pilot of that jet have been released from the hospital. U.S. stocks weakening as trading resumes after Labor Day.
3: I'm Seth Sutel, and this is Markets in a Minute. Stocks are lower on Wall Street as the latest fighting in the war with Iran pushes crude oil prices higher again. The S&P 500 fell 0.5% in the first hour of trading Tuesday. Markets were closed Monday in the U.S. for Labor Day. The Dow dropped 641 points. That's about 1.2%. The NASDAQ composite slipped 0.4%. The price of a barrel of Brent crude rose to almost $100. Higher crude oil prices have gotten investors more worried about inflation. The government puts out two updates on inflation this week, including the latest consumer price index on Friday. Seth Sutel, New York.
1: And this is SRN News. There's a major religious freedom battle underway in Europe right now. Correspondent Michael Harrington gives us the details.
4: A growing number of people on the continent who were baptized in the Catholic Church as children are now declaring themselves non-religious and are demanding that the Church erase their baptismal records. The claim is that the records violate the European Union's data protection law, and the Court of Justice of the European Union is considering the case. Catholic officials say the EU has no authority over internal Church documents. Michael Harrington reporting.
1: The Trump administration has released an update to a major survey on civil rights in schools that has removed all data related to students who call themselves transgender or non-binary. The report comes from the Education Department's Civil Rights Data Collection. That's a federal survey of nearly every public school in the country. The release covers the 2023 through 2024 school year. This is SRN News. A Canadian aircraft manufacturer responds President Trump's threat to ban the sale of its planes in the U.S. if aircraft production is not moved to the U.S.
5: Canada's Bombardier, which manufactures private jets, notes that many components for its planes, including the wings, are produced in the U.S. It says it maintains a supply chain that includes roughly 2,000 U.S. firms across 47 states. Among other things, wings for its business jets are made in Texas. It says the American aerospace industry is a clear winner on trade and exports. Rich Thomason reporting.
1: The aviation security system that travelers encounter at U.S. airports was built layer by layer, often after attacks or attempted attacks. Authorities say the aviation industry spent more than a decade trying to address cargo screening and intelligence gaps revealed by a 1988 Pan Am flight bombing. More of these stories at SRNnews.com.
6: I'm Father Phil Eberhardt of Resurrection Anglican Fellowship in Centennial, Colorado, with today's good news, Isaiah 52:7. How beautiful on the mountains are the feet of those who bring good news, who proclaim peace, who bring good tidings, who proclaim salvation, who say to Zion, your God reigns.
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11: Pam and I asked the question several years ago, like, what has really made our relationship work? You know, 'cause it's easy to talk about theory.
10: Yeah, this is good.
11: But, like, what really made it work? And what we came up with was we decided early on to be tough on ourselves and tender on each other.
12: That's Bill Farrell, and he and his wife Pam are with us today on Focus on the Family with Jim Daly, and we're so glad you've joined us. I'm John Fuller.
10: John, you and I both know people that have hit the wall just a few months or years into their marriage. It just becomes a place that they're not as happy as they thought they would be. Some couples are facing that intense conflict right now, and if that's where you're at, we want to help. Focus is here for you, so please get in touch with us. We have so many great resources, including a marriage intensive. It's 4 days, typically, and you spend about 38, 40 hours working on your marriage. It's one of the best things that we have going here at Focus. It has a post 2 year survey of 80% of those couples still married and doing better. So I'm proud of that, and I will continue to talk about it from time to time. Oftentimes, husbands and wives, they just feel so disillusioned because their marital experience has not met their expectations. Mm-hmm. And today we're going to talk with a wonderful couple about how to really do marriage so much better.
12: Yeah, they've been married for over 40 years. Bill and Pam Farrell have been here a number of times, and they always get a great response from our listeners. We've got a couple of their books that are kind of paired together, a His and Hers edition of Marriage Meetups, a planner for couples who want a productive, passionate, and purposeful life. And we'll post more details about the Farrells and this bundled resource at our website.
10: Bill and Pam, welcome back to Focus.
13: So good to be here. Yay.
10: I love your enthusiasm.
11: Isn't that fun?
13: It is fun.
10: Well, let me ask Bill, is that fun?
11: Yeah, and it's genuine. Like
10: absolutely.
11: I told Pam early in our marriage, you cannot drink coffee because you came into the world pre-caffeinated.
10: So. That is very true. Yep, Pam is loaded with energy. Okay, so early this morning, I was getting ready for the show, and I was reading the prep, and Jean sat down to have a cup of coffee with me. And
13: nice.
10: She was saying, you know, I kind of explained the concept of marriage meetups, and she said, oh, I like that. And I was like, really? See, today's your chore is to win me over.
13: Awesome.
10: But my wife, she loved the idea. She said, we should do this.
13: Amen.
10: So I think
13: we're
10: going to be starting to do the marriage meetup weekly.
11: You mean
10: weekly.
11: We're Jean's advocates today?
10: Yes, absolutely.
11: This is an intervention.
10: This is the beat down of Jim Daly. But, you know, frankly, that's what's funny. I mean, I think typically opposites marry. Not
13: they
10: always,
13: do.
10: And I get that. But I think in this area, Jean really connected with the concept of having a weekly marriage meetup and talking things over. And I was like, I've got so many meetings. That's not a meeting I want to have. And that's probably something you encounter all the time,
13: right?
10: Oh,
13: it is. But hey, it's got some upsides to this meeting that probably your other meetings do not have. Yeah.
10: That is well said. Invest wisely.
11: And, you know, John, in your introduction, you mentioned we've been married over 40 years, which seems kind of impossible, like it gets here so fast, but we didn't write this book early, even though we've been doing this our whole marriage.
13: Right.
10: Well, that's
11: because
10: good.
11: The reaction we get is, really? Is it that much
13: it's
11: work?
13: It's like homework.
11: Like really?
10: I feel so stupid right now.
11: And we, we've been asking ourselves, okay, how do we do this in a way that people can relate to?
10: Mm-hmm.
11: Because when you say, hey, you should have a business meeting with your partner, like, I do those. I have plenty of those. I don't want to do that with my spouse.
10: Right.
11: And when the whole COVID shutdown hit, you know, and everybody was just home, we thought, this is a good time to get this written.
10: Yeah, so, yeah. I mean, you guys have been practicing this for a long time.
11: Yeah, and the reason why I think people resist it is the big disruptor of intimacy is responsibility. Mm-hmm. So when you get married and you're, you know, you first add it, your responsibility is off on the side and you're just focused on each other. And then every year adds more responsibility.
10: Yeah.
11: And pretty soon it gets in the way of intimacy.
10: You know, I relate to Jean's enthusiasm. It's like for her, it's a solution to something she's, you know, wanting. You know, let's clarify exactly some of these things, et cetera. Mm-hmm. Well, let's get into it. How did the meetups, the marriage meetups help you two with conflict and disagreements over parenting? Let's go right to the jugular.
13: Right? Yeah. I'm glad that we started doing a marriage meetup before we were parents, because even some of our discussions, we call it our Monday morning marriage meeting. That's what we called it.
10: And you do it on Monday, no less.
13: Yeah.
10: Okay, you're really winning me over here.
13: I know. If it was a pastor, so Monday was our day off.
10: Okay.
13: So that's why it landed there.
10: Yeah.
13: He was a youth pastor when we first started. So some of our conversations were even about, like, when do we want to have kids? You know, how many? So sometimes you tackle some big issues, and sometimes it's the little annoying issues that you
10: tackle. Oh, give us one of those.
11: Let me give you a specific example. Yeah. So Pam and Zachary have this, like, connection to each other because they just get one another.
10: Yeah.
11: Zachary has a completely different personality from me, so I have to learn about Zach. I don't instinctively get him.
10: Mm-hmm.
11: So he's in high school, and we decide he needs to get a vehicle before he leaves to college. Well, for me, getting a vehicle is a very practical discussion. Like, sure, we need to find something that's practical, something that's reliable, something that will suit his needs. But Pam and Zachary have an emotional connection to this vehicle.
13: Right. Zach
10: a particular
13: wants a
10: one.
13: Yeah, lifted truck, you know, with big wheels. Totally impractical. But
11: so I come to the meeting
13: expresses himself.
11: And I'm thinking, we have to have a budget for this.
10: Yeah.
11: This purchase. We have to have reasons why it's a good vehicle, and it needs to be relatively economical. Those are not the reasons that Pam's bringing to the meeting.
10: That sounds like a Honda or a Toyota to me.
13: Right. Which our third son did drive.
10: Yes, right.
11: And the first time Pam said to me, we need to get him a truck or he's going to be mad for years.
10: Oh, now the leverage.
11: And I'm like, who cares if he's mad?
13: That and I'm like, honey, it's his person. It's like how he expresses himself. And, you know, he wants to make a statement. He lives big.
10: Okay.
13: He ended up getting a scholarship.
11: So I'm sitting in this meeting going, I trust Pam. And I know Pam understands Zach better than I do. But I don't like her reasoning.
10: I love this honesty.
13: But, you know, so we had that space that was set there, and we could take our time over a few weeks to make that decision. Yeah. And so we decided we did need to bring Zach into this, and he did need to have a budget and et cetera. So if he could find what he wanted under the budget that Dad said, yay, you could have your lifted truck.
10: That is the benefit of that. Let's talk about the three components of marriage
13: and
10: meetings.
13: And he still drives a truck.
10: A lifted truck, no
13: he
10: less.
13: Does.
10: What are the three components?
11: So the first one, which I actually think is the most important one, is affirmation. Because this
10: sense.
11: Meeting has to be different than every other meeting you have. Like when you go into a business meeting with business partners, you're not worried about the emotional climate of your relationship. You're not worried about when we're done with this meeting, are we going to like each other enough that we would like to make love to one another? Like those don't come up in business, hopefully. But in your marriage, in your marriage, those things are vital.
10: Absolutely.
11: I wanted to. Like, one of the things I learned early is I have to set a tone with Pam that says, the only reason I'm having this meeting with you is because I love you enough to connect my whole life to you. So the affirmation in this meeting starts with a prayer with one another and a compliment.
10: Hmm.
11: So either something I love about you that I've seen this week or a reminder of why I married you. So it sets the tone that I'm glad to be here because of who you are.
10: That's a beautiful example. That's affirmation. What's another? The other two?
11: So the
10: habits?
11: H is habits.
13: Yeah.
11: Because if you're going to organize your life, you have to develop habits. Like doing your budget, it's not an inspirational activity in life. Coordinating your calendar for the week is not an inspirational kind of thing. Identifying what projects you have to finish this week as a couple, those are just, that's the work of marriage. And if you can turn those into habits where it's not an insult that I asked you about your schedule this week. It's not an insult that we're talking about money. It's not a, hey, I hate the way you spend money and I want to tell you right now. It's how do we manage our money in a way that works? And if you develop those habits, it takes some of the emotional steam out of it.
10: Right.
11: Plus, the other thing that I wish I'd known earlier in marriage is the general rule in life is that your emotions always follow your decisions.
10: Huh.
11: So if you can take the decisions of your marriage and turn them into habits where every week you're effective at making decisions together, it creates an emotional environment between the two of you that's satisfying. And if you're not good at making decisions, it builds resentment and it builds this kind of negative tone. So 20 years into marriage, you're like, we don't like each other. I don't know why.
10: Yeah.
11: It's probably because you weren't good at making decisions along the way. Mm-hmm. And so the emotional atmosphere just eroded.
10: Yeah, that's good.
13: And also part of the habits is you pull forward anything that was not finished. So an unfinished decision, an unfinished, you know, attitude or heartache. You don't just like shove it under the rug. You just move it forward a week and say, okay, how you feeling? Is this a good time to talk about it? And for Bill and I, the money thing, sometimes it's a longer discussion and sometimes it's like, okay, is this a week I can spend money or not? You know, it's real simple. Yeah.
11: And that's really helpful because there are some things in life you can't solve.
10: That's fair.
11: If you have a special needs child, you don't solve that child.
10: Right.
11: Pam mentioned we're in the tail end of caregiving. We couldn't solve my parents.
10: Right.
11: Their needs had gone higher than they used to be, and we have to endure it, not solve it. And if you can bring it forward, you can say, we just need to keep praying about this because we don't have a solution.
10: Right. And but, you know it's got some time limit, but you don't know how much time.
11: Right. But together, like one of the hardest things to maintain, I think, in marriage is the notion we're really better together.
10: Yeah, but it's a great goal.
11: Yeah, because
10: it's the right one.
11: As you get more responsibility, it tends to make you more independent. So saying, hey, we don't know what to do about this, but we're in it together.
10: Yeah.
11: It's a good way to remind
13: us. And having a template, like the marriage meetup is like the actual template that we have used for 42 years. So these are the components that we've seen work for us. So we like to say coffee plus conversation equals connection. That's really what
10: for the non-caffeine people, you could have, you know, a nice ice water or some lemonade.
13: I have green tea now.
10: So that's affirmation and habits. Affection's the third. Describe affection.
13: And so one of the best parts is we decide what day we're going to have what we call red hot monogamy. Like, you know, there's the payoff. This is a business meeting for married couples. We like this.
10: Yes.
13: And so that's a part of the marriage meetup. But also it's bookend, that affection. Early on, you know, you give that prayer, that verse, that compliment. And at the end, we pray over each other and we thank each other for something we saw during the marriage meetup. And so it's bookends of love surrounded by a whole lot of productive work.
10: Mm-hmm. Yeah, it's good. I like it.
11: Right. And the affectionate part of marriage, early on, it's easy to do. But the longer you're married, the more deliberate it needs to be. So if you're going to keep dating your spouse, it's because you decided to.
10: Right.
11: If you keep expressing affection to one another in either private or public, it's because you chose to. And if you set a legacy for your kids and grandkids that they see that you're in love, it's because you chose to. Because, again, over time, you tend to fall into a rut if you don't fight it. And so keeping affection on the forefront. Like we never end a meeting with, okay, we're done.
13: No.
11: We always end it with, thank you for spending this time. Thank you for being this person right here in my life. And then pray for each other.
13: Then usually kiss.
11: It sets a tone that, okay, we could have another one of these. Because if it ends tense, you're like, I'm not going back there.
13: And we encourage couples to like do it in a place that's romantic to you. We had a little bistro under a tree with cute little lights, and you know that made it seem more romantic. Or might be your favorite breakfast place. That's what ours started out being, just our favorite breakfast place. Or it could be two cozy chairs, you know, in front of a fireplace. But make it some place to look forward to as well.
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10: You mentioned money, so let's go to that. I'm sure everybody's probably leaning in right now. That's one of the big issues in marriage, and we hear from so many people on this topic of finances and how to handle your finances. So what are those common approaches to money?
11: So before we share those, just let me quickly say one of the reasons why money is an issue is because money's emotional for everybody.
10: Huh.
11: Jesus even said, where your treasure is, there will your heart be.
10: Yeah.
11: Like most of us think it should be the opposite way around, you know, where your heart is, there your money is. Jesus said it's just the opposite. So we're all emotionally attached to money. And we begin to realize, well, that's why couples argue over money, is they're expressing who they are through the way they like to handle money.
13: So like some people, authority is what motivates them. And so these are the big decision makers. You know, oftentimes they'll run, you know, companies or be entrepreneurs. They're used to money as just a tool, you know, to make life work.
11: And people who love authority, like when they make a decision and people follow it, they like it. So they use money that way. They push their agenda and they get their decisions in play. Mm. And if everybody's on board with it, it works well. But not everybody is motivated that way. And the way I like to say, like, we don't necessarily marry opposites. I think we marry what we don't have.
10: Yeah.
11: So we fill in the gaps in our life. So people who are motivated by authority aren't going to marry people who are motivated by authority with money.
13: That would be a big clash.
11: Right. The second one is some people use money for attention.
13: That would be me. I love the look on my daughter-in-law's when I say, hey, I'm going to pay for us all to go to the spa or to get a pedicure. I love that my money can go to create family vacations, you know, so.
11: Well, Jim, you can imagine. Like
10: I'm already imagining.
11: this was a big challenge for me.
13: Because I'm pretty spontaneous, too.
10: Yeah.
11: But she doesn't have bad ideas.
10: Right.
11: You know, so when she comes home and says, hey, Bill, look what I did for our kids.
10: You did what?
11: You know, part of me is like, man, our kids are, they're fortunate to have you as their mom, but what were you thinking?
13: And Bill's like, but that budget, like that wasn't even in the budget. Yeah. But I work really hard for my money. And finally, so.
11: And you know, we went to the financial seminars early in our marriage on how to budget your money, how to manage your money. And there was no chapter on what Pam was doing.
10: Yeah, okay. She's creating her own chapter.
11: Out of the box.
13: There were some rules, like anything over a certain amount, I had to ask, you know, we had to ask each other if that was okay. You know, so we kind of gave some honor to each other.
11: Right.
13: But the more I made my own money, the more I thought, oh, that's like a kind of a dumb rule. I should be able to spend my money.
10: So that's authority. What's the next one?
13: So that was attention.
10: Oh, that was authority and attention. Uh-huh. And the third one.
13: Acceptance.
11: Right. And this is my primary approach. And I like when money is a non-issue. So I want our financial system to create peace. And she was looking for memories.
10: Yeah.
11: And if the memories came at the price of the peace, it was hard to enjoy the memory.
10: Mm-hmm. Yeah, that's a good way to look at it.
13: Out of honor to Bill, I knew he would have more fun if there were peace in the relationship.
10: Yeah.
13: So the marriage meetup is where we forged all that kind of stuff out.
10: Yeah, let me ask you this, because again, it's probably all of the hot topics in marriage this would apply to. But, you know, just listening to your ability to understand each other is critical. Because you could be the person or your spouse is the person that doesn't understand.
13: Right.
10: You know, you're conveying that I wanted to help Bill. And Bill's saying the same of you. What about that relationship where they haven't matured to that level yet? It's still about me.
13: Right.
10: And it's about my fund. And I'm negotiating way up.
13: Yeah.
10: And if you don't like it, we're going to have a problem.
13: Right. Then
10: what do you do
13: conflict.
10: With that when you're not looking at each other's best benefit?
11: Well, and Pam and I asked the question several years ago, like what has really made our relationship work? You know, because it's easy to talk about theory.
10: Yeah, this is good.
11: But like what really made it work? And what we came up with was we decided early on to be tough on ourselves and tender on each other.
10: That's good.
11: And what I would say to the person who's fighting
10: really
11: for their
10: good.
11: Agenda, like, like I know I could say it as like a relationship coach. It'd be hard to say this as a spouse, but as a relationship coach, I would say to that person, so do you want to be right or do you want to be married?
10: Mm.
11: Because sometimes it just takes being tough on yourself. And the assertive, you know, individual who thinks, well, if everybody lived like me, everybody would be better.
10: Yeah. Now, that may be the gold nugget. I mean, that just hits me really profoundly. So I appreciate that.
13: Yeah. Tender on yourself. That's right.
11: Because it's interesting. I kind of nuanced that saying of understanding because I concluded somewhere along the way, I'm never really going to understand Pam. But Romans 15:7 calls us to accept one another just as Christ accepted us.
14: Right.
11: And I realized I don't need to understand Pam. I just need to accept how she's wired and learn how to work with her.
13: Mm-hmm. And to be tender on the other. Philippians 1:7 says, it's right that I feel this way because I have you in my heart.
14: Yeah.
13: And really the marriage meetups just help couples keep each other in their hearts.
10: Well, and I so appreciate that. Yeah, I think the discipline of it, and even like what we're said at the beginning, where Jean was just, oh, that'd be awesome. You know, she was all in. Let me ask you, in that regard, a newly married couple at your church was avoiding serious conversations. That's probably very typical. You get married again with these high expectations of what it's going to be like, and now it's not. And you're going, what happened? How did meetups help that particular couple, which again represents so many?
13: Right. So we have this sweet friend, and they're dear friends of ours. And they both had spouses that had left them for another person. Mm-hmm. You know, so there's woundedness on both sides. And so they know that going in, and they know that there's triggers that they're going to be set off. But they also want to have their marriage be a light to others. And so they said, Pam and Bill, we know that you guys have this Monday marriage meetup, and we want to try it. And so they were the first people to buy the marriage meetups when they came out. And I love what happened is they said that it helped them avoid some of the things that happened in their first marriage.
10: Oh, interesting.
13: That set off triggers.
10: Yeah.
13: They were equipped so they could kind of see the landmine coming and be like, oh, okay, so this is how we should manage it in a new and different way. And so now they are marriage mentors, teaching and training other couples, especially couples that have had hurt and pain.
10: No, that's really, really good. Bill, let me ask you, when you're in your late 20s together, I think Pam had some career options and decisions.
11: Yeah.
10: And this, you know, in Christian circles today, a lot of people don't understand that this is a dilemma because you're usually two people working.
11: Yeah.
10: You know, for all the reasons that we know to make finances work and the household run, often both people need to be working, and we've got to make room for that and talk about how to do that functionally. So what happened in your case with you?
11: Well, we were
10: Pam?
11: Living in Southern California. And I was pastoring. We had two little kids and one on the way.
10: Yeah.
11: And we realized we need to increase our income. We're just at a place we can't afford what we're doing on one income, but we feel called to this area. And on top of that, I know Pam is a very talented lady. Not only did I want her to have a career because our finances needed it, but she has a lot to say. She's very talented, and I knew she was going to want to do something productive. And so now we got this tense conversation going on. Does Pam get a job when we have three kids, and how do we manage all of that? Or do we chase the dream? Because I knew Pam wanted to be a writer. Like, Pam wrote her first book at 8 years old.
10: Right.
11: Like, I knew she was, in her heart, she's a writer. So I'm thinking, okay, how do we do this? You know, how do we make this work? Because we looked at what it would take to get her started in a writing career.
13: I had to finish my education.
11: And it's a slow rollout.
10: Mm.
11: Like, it's not like she's going to start writing tomorrow, start bringing home a paycheck. It's going to be a slow rollout.
10: Uh-huh.
11: A
13: few years.
11: Or she could start working and get an income going.
10: Uh-huh.
11: And if we didn't have a structured way to work through that, I think we would have had some pretty tense moments.
13: Yeah.
11: So if we had narrowed it down and just said, you just need to get a job. Because our family needs you. You just need to get a job.
13: Because in midst of all this, we were building a house, too. Oh, so gee. We, like, had emptied
11: stress
13: the coffers.
11: The
10: what other thing could we
13: exactly.
10: add to this?
13: Yeah. So Caleb is born. Bill had first said, let's finish your education. So Caleb is born. I take a year off, but then my passion for writing and speaking and creating a women's ministry globally just, like, shifts on. And Bill, he's like struggling with that passion. But at one of our marriage meetups, he said, Pam, I believe in you, and I believe in the dream that's on your heart. And I don't want you to shortcut. I want you to develop that writing gift. And so you've said.
11: Can I say just something
13: real quick? Yeah.
11: Because I think, especially as Christian couples, there comes a point in your marriage where you have to ask, are we going to walk by faith?
13: Yes.
11: Or are we going to take control? Because, you know, we teach all the time that God gives people gifts. And I saw this gift in Pam. And I thought, if we develop this gift, it's going to be a walk of faith.
10: Yeah.
11: Because it's not clear how the first 2 or 3 years are going to work out. Mm, mm. And so we're looking at this situation where I'm thinking, okay, if I think walking by faith is valuable, like, it's got to become important now.
1: Yeah.
13: And so Bill said, okay, we have $25 left in our account. You said this writer's conference costs $25. We're going to take that. And I want you to go to this writer's conference.
11: And she was still nursing.
13: And I know you're nursing. Oh, so I'm going to, like, you go down and I'll bring the baby down for a first break and you can nurse Caleb. And then I'll take the boys to the beach and then I'll bring them back at lunch and you can nurse Caleb. And then I'll take them to the park and I'll bring them back at second break in the afternoon and you can nurse Caleb. Then I'll take them home and I'll feed them. And by that time, you'll be back home to
10: nurse
13: Caleb. That's what happened at the conference, because I was like praying, Lord, what do you want me to write about? And I was chatting at the different tables with different publishers and about what I should write about. And every one of them saw what my husband did and said, you need to write about love. You need to write about relationships, because this is unusual.
10: It's so good. Hey, right at the end here, I've got to ask you this for those couples that are really struggling. So how would you encourage husbands or wives who feel disillusioned and maybe even disappointed in their marriage? Is this the magic bullet? Is this the thing that's really going to do it?
13: We have seen the Marriage Meetup be a wonderful template to move couples forward in their maturity towards one another and their maturity with God. Yeah. Really, if you ask Bill and I, what's the secret sauce to your marriage for 42 years, oftentimes we'll refer back, oh, Marriage Meetup is a big part of that secret sauce. But the verse behind it is what was carved on our wedding presents. And that is, we love because He first loved us. And so growing in your relationship with God is going to help you grow in your relationship with your mate.
10: Yeah, no, that's good. Creates the foundation.
13: Right.
10: And that's important. Mm. And this is such a great concept, marriage meetups. Thank you for the work that you're doing and developing this tool. And I'm sure a lot of couples are thinking, we could do meetups like you're describing. It's so practical and a wonderful way to focus on the positives in your relationship. Let us help you do that. Make a monthly pledge of any amount to focus on the family, and we'll put this pair of books into your hands, one copy for you and one for your spouse, so you can work on your meetups together. I think that's kind of fun. Of course, a monthly pledge helps keep you connected to the work we're doing here at the ministry. You're part of it, saving souls and doing so much more. And it also balances out our budget for the entire year so that we're more equipped to respond to the literally hundreds of thousands of couples who contact us for help.
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10: Bill and Pam, again, thanks for being with us. So much fun.
13: Oh, God bless you. Thank you. Love Focus on the Family.
10: That's very kind.
12: And thank you for being with us as well. 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
10: Yeah.
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10: Yeah.
12: 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I'm John Fuller, inviting you back next time as we once more help you and your family thrive in Christ.
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0: Chosen Road on AM 910 KPOF. I am Steve. So it's interesting to me, kind of weird actually. The Broncos don't play till Monday, and the season actually starts tomorrow. So it's almost a week in from the first game of this week one to the last. It's almost taking up a whole week. That's, I don't know why they're doing that. But anyway, I think my whole point is just that we're ready for football, and they're making us wait a little bit.
1: Beethoven's home houses the actual piano Beethoven played. One time a college music student asked for and was given permission to play that piano. She said to the guard that she suspected a lot of musicians enjoyed playing the piano. "No, ma'am," he replied. "Paderewski was here 2 years ago, but refused to play the piano because he said he was not worthy." John the Baptist said he was not worthy to untie the straps of Jesus' sandals. Sometimes humility is appropriate, more than we think. I'm Steve Brown. You think about that. Share what you just heard with a friend. Go to youthinkaboutthat.com.
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1: With SRN News, I'm Bob Agnew in Washington. The bodies of four family members recovered after the crash of a small plane near the Bahamas. They have now been recovered by family members. One of those family members says that they were able to locate the bodies using their own aircraft and then recover them in their own boats. Also at SRNnews.com, President Trump hosted the New York Fire Department first responders and officials at the White House today, honoring them ahead of the 25th anniversary of the September 11th terrorist attacks.
2: All of these years later, we gather on another Tuesday morning in September to reaffirm the sacred vow we made a quarter of a century ago. We will never forget. We say it and we mean it. We will never forget those we lost, and we will never forget the immortal heroes of September 11th.
1: A Kremlin official says Russian President Putin told U.S. President Trump by phone that Moscow does not harbor aggressive intentions toward Europe. Meanwhile, Undersecretary of Defense Elbridge Colby said that Russia's war in Ukraine could drag on for years.
3: We cannot predict when this tragic war will end. As you all well know, Russia is reconstituting its forces and its defense industrial capacity. We must be prepared for a protracted conflict.
1: And Russia invaded over 4 years ago. It's first of its kind, a GOP convention ahead of the midterm elections. Correspondent Laura Winters has more.
4: Republicans gearing up for their first ever GOP midterm convention taking place in Dallas, Texas at the American Airlines Center. The keynote speakers on the first night, Vice President J.D. Vance, and on the second night, President Trump. The goal of the two-day gathering to rally support for Republican candidates, celebrate the president's accomplishments, and promote the party's America First agenda. Laura Winters reporting.
1: On Wall Street, it's been slow going. The Dow off more than 500 points. This is SRN News.
5: Foundations of Freedom. A look at America's founding principles and the leaders who shaped our nation.
6: Ronald Reagan understood that preserving liberty required more than defending it. It had to be taught. In his 1989 farewell address, Reagan warned America about the danger of losing its national memory. If we forget what we did, we won't know who we are. Reagan understood that a free nation cannot preserve principles its people no longer understand. Every generation must learn why America's freedoms matter, understand the sacrifices that secured them, and accept the responsibilities that come with self-government. Liberty cannot be simply inherited. It must be intentionally passed from one generation to the next. Because when we fail to teach the meaning of freedom, we eventually lose the will to preserve it. So, are we preparing the next generation merely to inherit liberty, or teaching them why it is worth preserving?
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8: You see the word a lot in newspaper headlines and from the mouths of TV anchors and reporters. The word applies to people in Congress, people who are running for a seat in Congress, people in business, the wealthy, celebrities, even average people. The word is scandal. When I see the word, I ask, why is anything a scandal these days when we are supposed to tolerate anything and everything? The Democrat candidate for Senate in Maine lives with a woman, not his wife. They have two children. No one considers it a scandal. A former Arizona senator has an affair with her security guard. She also declares herself bisexual. No scandal there either. There is other behavior the media considers scandalous. But again, I ask, why is anything a scandal? What's the standard? This is what happens when people and nations forget God. As it says in the book of Judges, in those days, Israel had no king. Everyone did as he saw fit. In those days and in our days. There are consequences when people and nations abandon God. We're seeing them now. And that's a scandal. I'm Cal Thomas.
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Hi, I'm Steve. It is prayer time, and we're going to go to 1 Chronicles 16 for a verse this afternoon. Give thanks to the Lord, for he is good. His love endures forever. Our good news pastor of the week is Father Phil Eberhardt. He is with Resurrection Anglican Church in Greenwood Park, and we lift up Father Phil right now. Lord, we pray that you would bless him. You would equip him with what he needs. We pray that when he preaches, that people would hear what he's saying with their heads, and it would filter down into their hearts, out to their hands and feet, and that they would live out their faith. And we pray that you would bless his family too. In Jesus' name, amen. So we've got some listener prayer requests. If you'd like to make one of those, of course, you can do that at kpof.org. Just look for the prayer page there. So we've got this one says... let's see here. We've got one that says, I have a five-year-old child who is just starting a new school. So please protect him, help him to thrive and be successful. And praying for the teachers as well. Lord, we pray for this young man. We pray that he would do well in school. He would thrive there. We pray that you would equip him, and we pray that he would make good friends. We pray for the teachers that are there, that they would be blessed and they would be effective. We pray for teachers and students everywhere also as well. We pray that this school year would be a good one. We pray that the teachers and the students would be blessed by you. In Jesus' name, amen. We've got another one that says, I'm looking for someone who, let's see here, says that please pray to the Lord Jesus to remove my son from a troubling relationship that he is in and lead him to marry a Christian woman. Lord, we pray for this situation. It's always hard when one of our kids is in a relationship that we fear is not healthy. And we certainly know that you don't want us to be unequally yoked. We pray that you would do something to change the situation. Either get him out of that relationship and in one with someone else, or we pray that you would do a radical work in his girlfriend's heart and her mind and her life, and that she would be that Christian woman. We pray these things in Jesus' name. Amen. If you'd like us to pray for you, again, just go to kpof.org. We'd love to pray for you there. You can also pray for other people who've made prayer requests. Don't forget to click I prayed for this when you do that, so they know they've been prayed for. That's always very encouraging.

0: Tiffany Coburn on AM910 KPOF. I am Steve. Chuck Swindoll on Insight for Living coming up at 5:30 tonight. He's going to be doing part two of a recommitment to things that matter. So where do you go when life stops making sense? Some of us reach for expertise or more information, more voices weighing in. But what if the wisdom that we're chasing comes from something else entirely? Chuck Swindoll is going to talk about the true source of wisdom we so desperately need coming up at 5:30 tonight on Insight for Living on KPOF.
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2: Our word for today comes from Luke chapter 3. And he, John the Baptist, went into all the region around Jordan, preaching a baptism of repentance for the remission of sins. Then he said to the multitudes that came out to be baptized by him, "Therefore bear fruits worthy of repentance." Now, repentance is not being sorry for the consequences of your actions. It's actually changing the way you think and the way you act. Now, while some might question my use of this analogy, it is instructive. The CEO of Anheuser-Busch is acknowledging their promotion of transgenderism has cost them billions of dollars, and he's pleading for the boycott of Bud Light to end for the sake of the 65,000 people whose livelihoods are being affected. However, he says he has no plans to turn away from their promotion of transgenderism and its destructive agenda. You know, many are in the same place spiritually, sorry for the mess they're in, but not ready to leave it behind. To find out more about our journey through the Bible, go to frc.org/Bible.
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1: Missouri Attorney General Catherine Hanaway is taking a stand for mothers and unborn children. Her office is promoting a statewide television and radio campaign warning Missourians about the consequences of Missouri's current abortion laws while supporting Amendment 3, which would restore legal protections for unborn babies. Under the 2024 constitutional amendment, dozens of pro-life laws have been struck down, including regulations designed to protect women's health and safety at abortion facilities. Amendment 3 would repeal the constitutional right to abortion with some exceptions. While we shouldn't stop fighting until all babies are protected, Missouri Amendment 3 is a leap in the right direction for life in Missouri. I thank the Attorney General for her stand for life.
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1: With SRN News, I'm Bob Agnew in Washington. Iran's economy continues to struggle amid ongoing U.S. sanctions. Right now, those who are doing the most driving in that country are paying a lot more for gasoline.
2: Iranian drivers who go over their monthly quota of 29 gallons of gasoline per month, that's 110 liters, must now pay twice as much as they had been paying since December. In the government's announcement, it didn't say that it's because of the war, just that it's because of the current situation. At a gas station in Tehran, customer Varghese Yadigarian says, by international standards, gasoline is still very cheap in Iran, and he says the price probably does need to go up. But he says given how little people earn, any price increase would put even more pressure on ordinary citizens. I'm Donna Warder.
1: The investigation into Sunday's crash of an Amazon cargo jet at Miami International Airport that killed five people continues.
2: National Transportation Safety Board Chairwoman Jennifer Homendy says the Amazon cargo jet that barreled off a runway Sunday at Miami International Airport tore apart a van with seven people inside. They worked for a cleaning service contracting with an airline. Five of them were killed.
3: The aircraft then traveled through a perimeter fence and impacted a Toyota Corolla Cross LE and then continued into the grass and impacted another fence line.
2: Homendy says the flight data and cockpit voice recorders have been recovered and will be analyzed at the NTSB.
1: That is Donna Warder reporting. The bodies of four family members recovered after the crash of a small plane near Bahamas now have been recovered. All four bodies found dead after relatives launched their own search effort. A family member says relatives on boats also recovered those bodies. This is SRN News. They're hosting raves at St. Paul's Cathedral.
4: The Church of England has sparked outrage across the United Kingdom by signing a multi-year deal with a London nightclub to host all-night dance parties and other musical events inside the iconic 300-year-old building. St. Paul's is the most important church in London. It is the site of royal weddings and funerals. And the list of legendary British figures who are buried within its walls include Lord Nelson and the Duke of Wellington. Michael Harrington reporting.
1: Germany has told the United Nations top court that a genocide case over weapons sales to Israel was improperly filed by Nicaragua and should be thrown out. The Central American country accuses Berlin of violating the Genocide Convention and international humanitarian law by, quote, facilitating acts of genocide in Gaza by providing support to Israel. The Jewish state is not a party in these proceedings. This is SRN News.
5: I'm Father Phil Eberhardt of Resurrection Anglican Fellowship in Centennial, Colorado, with today's good news, Isaiah 52:7. How beautiful on the mountains are the feet of those who bring good news, who proclaim peace, who bring good tidings, who proclaim salvation, who say to Zion, your God reigns.
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0: True Song on AM 910 KPOF. I am Steve. If you're going through a change in of seasons in life where whatever you've been doing is going to be different now, or you're not sure what your role is, how do I function in this new phase of life? We've got a Bible study that I think may be very helpful. It's a five-day study called You Finishing Well, and it's especially for people entering a new phase in their life, a new season. And if you'd like to take the study, just text the word HOPE to this number, 54214.
1: Coordinating your calendar for the week is not an inspirational kind of thing. 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
1: And if you can turn those into habits where it's not an insult that I asked you about your schedule this week. It's not an insult that we're talking about money. 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It's how do we manage our money in a way that works? And if you develop those habits, it takes some of the emotional steam out of it. Plus, the other thing that I wish I'd known earlier in marriage is the general rule in life is that your emotions always follow your decisions. So if you can take the decisions of your marriage and turn them into habits where every week you're effective at making decisions together, it creates an emotional environment between the two of you that's satisfying.
2: More marriage insights from Bill Farrell at FamilyMinute.org.
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0: Nicole Orderman, How Deep the Father's Love for Us on AM 910 KPOF. The Father's love is so deep, He even disciplines us like we're His children. You know, sometimes hitting rock bottom is the beginning of a new start. So, coming up on Turning Point with Dr. David Jeremiah tonight at 7:30, he's going to talk about Jonah and how his time in the fish helped him turn around. And God used that to give him a new start. It's coming up at 7:30 tonight on KPOF.
1: Here, unfortunately, is a twisted version of what is called peer tutoring. Stay tuned.
2: Here's a story worth hearing from attorney David Gibbs Jr. of the Christian Law Association.
1: It is a long-standing practice to have students who understand a subject well help students who are struggling. In a new twist, some schools are now requiring older students to mentor younger children in very sensitive areas. One school required students about 10 years old to watch videos with students about 5 years old and then talk with them about how they should go about choosing their gender. They should know how to take a choice between whether they want to be a man, a woman, or both, or nothing. When the parents asked for an opt-out, the school flatly refused. The Christian Law Association absolutely will protect your right to opt out from this peer tutoring if they're doing these types of activities. You have every right as a parent to have your child protected from this. 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It's our privilege to defend God's people.
2: Why not get the answers you need for the legal question that's nagging you? 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

0: are not always miracles. 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
1: 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Those who are committed to sharing the gospel have fought against spiritual attacks. 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He suffered serious health issues for months and was admitted to a hospital for intense care. 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
1: With SRN News, I'm Bob Agnew in Washington. Hawaii's western islands are hit by fierce winds and heavy rain, complements of Hurricane Lowell.
2: The storm center is passing west of the islands early Tuesday and moving away, but there's still several threats, says Eric Blake with the National Hurricane Center.
3: We want to emphasize that across Kauai County and portions of the Big Island, the additional rainfall could produce significant flash flooding and mudslides.
2: The islands of Kauai and Niihau are under a hurricane warning, and Oahu, the state's most populated island with close to a million residents, is under a tropical storm warning. Those same conditions exist along the Southern California coast as the remnants of Marie, once a hurricane, then a tropical storm, dissipate. I'm Julie Walker.
1: A quarter of a century after the Al-Qaeda attacks on the United States, jihadist groups still pose a major threat to security in Europe. EU counterterrorism coordinator Bertrand Wetger.
4: It's very much fascination with violence. It's violence as a means of asserting oneself, as a means of gaining status in those online communities. And we call it nihilistic because there's not a link or a direct link with ideology. So it's violence for the sake of violence.
1: We will never forget that promise again today from President Trump as he hosted first responders marking the 25th anniversary of the 9/11 attacks at the White House.
5: We're right now fighting because we have a certain nation that wanted a nuclear weapon. They were very close to getting it, and now they have no chance at getting it. They will never have a nuclear weapon. Iran will not have a nuclear weapon.
1: And that event today at the White House also featured a steel beam recovered from the World Trade Center South Tower displayed prominently on the White House ellipse. This is SRN News. The Trump administration has released an update to a major survey on civil rights in schools that has removed all data related to students who call themselves transgender or non-binary. The report comes from the Education Department's Civil Rights Data Collection, a federal survey of nearly every public school in the country. The release covers the 2023-24 school year when the Biden-era survey included what it called non-binary as one of its gender classifications, something that the Trump administration has been trying time and again to get away from in its policies. Also at SRNnews.com, it isn't official yet, but political analysts say California Governor Gavin Newsom is running for president, and that could bring with it a lot of concerns for the Democrat Party, considering the fact that Newsom is considered as leaning so hard to the left, he's dragging the party in that direction, and that's something a growing number of Americans are worried about. This is SRN News. A Canadian aircraft manufacturer responds to President Trump's threat to ban the sale of its planes in the U.S.
6: Bombardier, which manufactures private jets, notes that many components for its planes, including the wings, are produced in the U.S. It says it maintains a supply chain that includes roughly 2,000 U.S. firms across 47 states. Among other things, wings for its business jets are made in Texas. It says the American aerospace industry is a clear winner on trade and exports. Rich Thomason reporting.
1: Climate concerns changing the way meals are being cooked in Africa. Carbon credit financing has helped to drive Africa's movement toward clean cooking, using stuff like efficient biomass cook stoves. It is said to be reducing all kinds of pollution there, as well as deforestation. More of these stories can be found at srnnews.com.
7: I'm Father Phil Eberhardt of Resurrection Anglican Fellowship in Centennial, Colorado, with today's good news, Isaiah 52:7. 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

Beautiful music there from Jerry Nelson this afternoon. Thanks for listening to KPOF on our Tuesday afternoon. We'll see highs in the mid-80s today under mostly sunny skies. Overnight lows, low 50s. Tomorrow, sunny skies, low 90s for the high. Partly cloudy on Friday. Once again, highs near 90. And then low 80s for our Saturday. Currently here at KPOF. It is 70 degrees. Here now is music from Chris Tomlin.

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1: John 10:10 is one of my favorite verses. 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

What a great song from Scott Wesley Brown this afternoon. My treasure. Well, tonight on Focus on the Family, Bill and Pam Farrell share how having consistent marriage meetings can help couples sort through conflicts and challenges constructively, arriving at solutions that work for the whole family. 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

0: It makes perfect sense to think that if somebody gets swallowed by a whale, they're not going to survive. Tonight on Turning Point, Dr. David Jeremiah describes how God had different plans in mind for Jonah. We'll hear all about it tonight at 7:30 right here on KPOF.
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0: Jesus performed many miracles, but not all miracles are from God. Satan can do signs and wonders as well. 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
1: How are you seeking to be a godly parent? George Barna, a leader in culture and faith, shares the impact our homes have on children's spiritual lives.
2: It's the parents who have the primary responsibility of shaping the spirituality of their children. They can't pass it off to Christian schools. They can't pass it off to Sunday school. They can't pass it off to the pastor or let society raise them. And then when they become adults, we're shocked at who they become. Raising our children is our responsibility. It's got to be coming from the home first and foremost.
1: What a responsibility that is to parents. God says in Deuteronomy 6 verse 6, "These words that I command you, teach them diligently to your children. 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
1: With SRN News, I'm Keith Peters in Washington. Canada struck back at the U.S. Tuesday with tariffs on about $20 billion worth of U.S. goods in response to the latest round of U.S. tariffs on Canada.
2: The outcome could resonate far beyond Canada, showing other governments whether a smaller U.S. ally could withstand President Trump's economic pressures. Canadian Prime Minister Mark Carney says the U.S. demands could hollow out key Canadian industries and limit the country's independence. The tariffs hit hundreds of American products, including steel, aluminum, cheese, appliances, clothing, cosmetics, and farm equipment at a rate of 15%, 25%, or 50%. Bernie Bennett in Washington.
1: The GOP is presenting a midterm political convention ahead of the midterm elections. Correspondent Laura Winters reports.
3: Republicans gearing up for their first ever GOP midterm convention taking place in Dallas, Texas at the American Airlines Center. The keynote speakers on the first night, Vice President J.D. Vance, and on the second night, President Trump. The goal of the two-day gathering to rally support for Republican candidates, celebrate the president's accomplishments, and promote the party's America First agenda. Laura Winters reporting.
1: Authorities are investigating what went wrong when an Amazon Prime Boeing 767 cargo plane overshot a Miami International Airport runway on Sunday. Miami-Dade Sheriff Rosie Cordero Stutz updates reporters on the people injured in the incident.
4: Five victims were transported to the hospital following the crash. The two pilots were treated and have since been released. Three victims remain hospitalized. Two are in critical condition and one in stable condition.
1: Five people died in the crash. On Wall Street, the Dow down by 628 points. This is SRN News. A religious freedom battle is underway in Europe.
5: A growing number of people on the continent who were baptized in the Catholic Church as children are now declaring themselves non-religious and are demanding that the church erase their baptismal records. The claim is that the records violate the European Union's data protection law, and the Court of Justice of the European Union is considering the case. Catholic officials say the EU has no authority over internal church documents. Michael Harrington reporting. The Trump

0: Administration has released an update to a major survey on civil rights in schools that has removed all data related to students who call themselves transgender or non-binary. The report comes from the Education Department's Civil Rights Data Collection, a federal survey of nearly every public school in the nation. The release covers the 2023-24 school year, where the Biden-era survey included non-binary as a gender category. This is SRN News.
1: War doesn't end when a soldier leaves the battlefield. I'm Ruth Kramer with Mission Network News. In Israel, months of fighting are following men home, and families are paying the price. Then Russian drones hammer Ukraine, but they can't silence the gospel. Find out how believers are pushing back against the darkness. Next. And we'll begin in Ukraine, where Russian drones continue to strike. Dan Maley with Horizons International says ministry is continuing behind the barrage.
2: We've seen the impact and the immediacy of humanitarian aid. That will still go on, but really it's all this other stuff. It's the long term. How do you support families that have been broken up? How do you find encouragement for people who've lost?
1: Partnering with a local church, Horizons takes a boots-on-the-ground approach, believing Ukrainians are the best-equipped evangelists to their local neighbors.
2: We get something started, or we join in what's already happening. Either way, the Lord gets the glory.
1: Ministries include counseling services for soldiers, evangelistic meetings, and children's camps, because for families, the repercussions of war are immense.
2: You've got the trauma and the counseling. You've got families who've had lives completely altered and now trying to rebuild.
1: The gospel is foundational for every rebuilding effort.
2: We can obviously preach at events, but we can also just share Christ with people in a daily program or a children's camp, whatever it is. They're getting the love of Christ demonstrated to them in real time.
1: You can help. 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
2: We can't fix it all. We can't do it all. We can trust in the Lord, and we can do what we can and allow Him to multiply.
1: Next, rising tensions in Afghanistan continue to draw global attention, especially amid reports of Taliban abuses. Yet Greg Kelly of Unknown Nations urges believers to view Afghans through the lens of the Great Commission.
3: There's a lot of really strengths to the culture that make the gospel influence advantageous.
1: He explains that Afghans are deeply family and community oriented. When one person comes to faith, they often share with trusted people. Then the gospel spreads and churches are born.
3: We need to be reminded again, this is a ferocious church that is not afraid.
1: Despite Taliban persecution, believers continue sharing the good news, and they need prayer for civilians and even militant extremists.
3: You know, it's not a us against them kind of a thing.
1: The focus is on Christ's work in every person.
3: It's a heart issue, and the only solution to any of it is Jesus, and that's the body of Christ.
1: Unknown Nations focuses on equipping and training local believers. And these believers also have a burning heart for their nation, including the persecutors. Kelly reminds people that Paul was once a persecutor of believers too.
3: Somebody had to be bold and courageous enough to go to that person and share the gospel.
1: Pray for Afghan believers as they disciple others and stand with them in faithful intercession. Finally, war takes its toll on the men who fight it. But Jewish believers are stepping into the pain to offer a God of peace. Pastor Israel Pakhtar says Beit Hillel congregation came together with churches around Israel to build up men torn down by war.
4: To see men with tears in their eyes, sharing their challenges, asking for prayer, and praying for others was really, really beautiful to see.
1: Hundreds of thousands of soldiers fighting for Israel were called up from the reserves. Pakhtar says that men are struggling with fighting for months and then coming back home to their wife, kids, and grocery store runs. The church encourages men to speak openly about the difficulties they face.
4: It's humbling, but also it's beautiful, because this way they are setting themselves to be able to receive help, to listen to others, and then also to minister others.
1: Divorce rates have spiked as a result of soldiers' long military service and PTSD. Israel's Collective Action for Resilience says a third of couples are talking about divorce. It's become a national conversation.
4: We need more experienced counselors who can guide men through these difficulties, help them to open up, because I really see when they open their hearts, then it's easier to receive help.
1: Pray for men to be open with each other and willing to receive help, and that searching for peace would bring people to God. Thanks for listening to Mission Network News, a service of One Way Ministries. 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And together, the Great Commission happens. Look for links at missionnews.org. I'm Ruth Kramer.
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0: Brian Free and Assurance. That's kind of newish from them, Behind My Praise. Thanks for listening to KPOF on our Tuesday afternoon, taking a look at your weather forecast for Denver and the metro area. We are looking at partly cloudy skies this afternoon. We'll see highs in the mid-80s, overnight lows, low 60s. For tomorrow, mostly sunshine, mid-80s for the high once again, overnight lows, low 50s. For Thursday, sunny skies, low 90s for the high, and more of the same on our Friday. Saturday, partly cloudy, cooling down into the low 80s. Currently here at KPOF, it is 75 degrees.
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Tim Cole and Looking for the Day, bringing us to prayer time this afternoon as we read from 2 Corinthians 4, the words of Paul. We are hard-pressed on every side, but not crushed, perplexed, but not in despair, persecuted, but not abandoned, struck down, but not destroyed. We always carry around in our body the death of Jesus, so that the life of Jesus may also be revealed in our body. For we who are alive are always being given over to death for Jesus' sake, so that his life may also be revealed in our mortal body. So then death is at work in us, but life is at work in you. Well, that's the work of our Lord Jesus, life at work in us. As we think about that, let's pray together.

Our dearest Heavenly Father, we are so, so grateful for your incredible love as we think about all that you have done for us on the cross and for our future, Father. We think of how great you are, your goodness, your righteousness, and your mercy, and it means everything to us. Father, as we think about our future, we have hope. We know that we live in a very difficult world. We live in a world that is often dying and is often chaotic around us, and yet we know, Father, that in spite of this, the future is hopeful because of all that you have done for us. Father, we thank you for heaven. It gives us hope day by day. We can put one foot in front of the other and trust in our Lord and Savior Jesus, who is even now preparing a place for us. As we bring our needs and concerns before you today, we seek your perfect will in each life, praying for a son today who has found a job. It's not paying what he really needs, Father. And so our prayer is that he will find a roommate, a godly roommate, to help him with his expenses in order that he won't have to live out of wedlock with a fiance. Father, he wants to be in your will, and we are praying for your help. We're praying for a friend who is very, very lonely and brokenhearted after her husband has died. And unfortunately, she's finding it difficult to find a will to live. And Father, our hearts are breaking for her. We are just praying, Father, that you will comfort her, give her peace, and guide her through this very, very difficult time for her. We pray that your people, your children, will come around her and surround her with the love that is so needed with such a loss. We are praying that you will help a listener make good medical decisions and to speak a word in order that this listener may be completely healed. We also thank you with this listener for dying on the cross for our sins. We are so thankful, and thank you for healing, hearing our prayers, Father. It means everything to us. We are praying for a listener who was struggling with sleep apnea. We pray protection for that and also from heart issues as well. We are praying, Father, that a listener will pass a test. And also this listener struggling with overthinking about what coworkers think regarding the future of her career. We're just praying, Father, that she might be able to put these thoughts aside and trust in you fully for the outcome of her job. We are praying, Father, that you would gently remove a destructive relationship from the life of a son. We are praying, Father, that this son would rather to marry a Christian woman who has his values, and we're just asking for your help in that. Praying for a listener dealing with some computer issues, and we are just praying for help with that. Those computers are much needed for this listener right now, going through some issues where they need that computer support. We're praying, Father, for listeners going through a situation where there was destruction to property and they're needing to deal with that. We pray for your help in sorting that out. We're praying for a mother who's very difficult to get along with right now, praying for peace and reconciliation in that relationship, and also praying for healing for a father. We pray salvation for a daughter. We pray for physical and mental protection for this dear daughter. We pray for salvation for sisters and a brother who need to experience your love. We're also praying for healing for a heart and arteries and valves to be completely opened up for a listener as well. We thank you for Father Eberhardt of Resurrection Anglican Fellowship in Greenwood Village, and just pray that you bless him in a special way today as he serves you and leads your people. We pray wisdom for him and for wellness and protection. We thank you for our AM 910 listeners. We pray for comfort and peace for each and every one. And now to you, our great God, our mighty King, immortal, invisible, the only wise God, be honor and glory today and every day. Amen.

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1: I know this is going to come as a shock to you, but there were a lot of rumors in college that I was behind some practical jokes and pranks that happened while I was there. Huh. Hard to imagine, isn't it? I mean, probably it wouldn't have come as a total surprise to some of those folks if I finally ended up in the penitentiary. Well, fortunately, my sentence was only about 4 hours because I did end up at Alcatraz. Yep. Mm-hmm. Now, we had taken some young people out there to that famous prison in the middle of San Francisco Bay to do a special radio program. Of course, it's been some years since any prisoners were held there on what they called the Rock, but it is still quite a place to see. Now, while we were there, we experienced the awful claustrophobia of being locked in one of those little cells. The isolation of being in solitary confinement. Oh, for the closing segment of that program, we walked out of one of the prison gates and down to the rocks outside to overlook the bay. And one of the young people with us was walking out with me, and he made quite an observation because it was really a tremendously commanding view. He said, "Just think, there was only a wall between them and all this beauty." Huh. I'm Ron Hutchcraft, and I want to have a word with you today about you, God, and the wall. Our word for today from the Word of God, it's about just such a wall, one which might be keeping you from the beauty you were made for. Our word for today from the Word of God, Isaiah 59:2. It says, "Your iniquities," that's all the times we've done things our way instead of God's way, "your iniquities have separated you from your God. Your sins have hidden his face from you." Separation, that was the feeling we felt so strongly at Alcatraz. A person there was, in simple words, cut off from love, from freedom, from a beautiful world. In a sense, God is saying here that we are all prisoners in our own personal Alcatraz, cut off from him, from his love, from his peace, his heaven, which may account for an incurable loneliness that you've experienced over the years. Well, it turns out we're lonely for God, because our sin has built a wall between us and our Creator. In fact, you may very well have not needed me to realize there's a wall between you and God. You knew that. You can feel it. You felt it for a long time. Well, if that wall doesn't come down in time, it becomes a death sentence, separation from God that is irreversible and eternal. The wall that separates you from the beauty that God wants you to have can come down, but not because of anything you or I can do about it. Somehow our sins have to be removed and forgiven, and the death penalty has to be paid by someone who takes our place. In 1 Peter 3:18, the Bible says, "Christ died for our sins, the righteous," that's him, "for the unrighteous," that's you and me, "to bring you to God." What Jesus did on the cross was to take your rap. You did the sinning. Jesus did the dying. Which means the wall can come down the moment you put your total trust in Jesus to erase your sins from God's book and give you eternal life in place of eternal death. When the door opened that day in the prison we were in, we were so anxious to leave behind that darkness and that loneliness and to finally step out to where we could breathe free and enjoy the beauty just beyond the wall. Well, that's exactly what God wants you to experience today. He wants the wall between you and him to come down, and it can upon your invitation. This could be the day when you say, "Lord, I believe that some of those sins you were dying for on that cross, they were mine. And I turn from the running of my own life. You were meant to run it, and you will run it from now on. You came back from the dead. You are alive. And Jesus, because you died on the cross for me, I am yours." That's the moment the wall comes down, and you will experience all God has for you. Now, our website is here, and it's prepared for you to go to right now and be sure you belong to Jesus Christ. Would you check it out? It's anewstory.com. anewstory.com. Today, you're at the door. Jesus is on the other side, waiting to lead you out. Follow him, because it's really beautiful on the other side of the wall.
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0: Great harmonies there from the Browns, and a reminder that the tomb is empty now. Well, it makes sense that if someone gets swallowed by a whale, they will not survive. But tonight on Turning Point, Dr. David Jeremiah describes how God had different plans in mind for Jonah. We'll hear Turning Point tonight at 7:30 right here on KPOF. Right now, here's Dr. Jeremiah on Route 66.
1: The Spanish have a proverb that says, "The devil's boots don't creak," meaning the devil can walk right up behind you without your even knowing it. That sounds just like the description the Apostle Peter gave of the devil, picturing him as a lion. Lions make no noise at all as they sneak up on their prey on the African plains. So how do you keep from being ambushed if you can't hear the devil coming? By being sober and alert, as Peter says. By being like an antelope that is continually watching for signs of danger. Alert equals alive when it comes to spiritual warfare. This is David Jeremiah, encouraging you to get on the road to new life. Discover God's spiritual defenses on Route 66.
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There's Pete Chambrook this afternoon. Lord, rain in me. Glad to have you listening to KPOF on our Tuesday afternoon. Hope you had a great Labor Day. Thanks for joining us here at KPOF for those of you who listened yesterday, and we're certainly glad to have you listening today. We'll continue with music from the Hymns You Love to Sing performers. My Faith Has Found a Resting Place.

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1: With SRN News, I'm Keith Peters in Washington. American satisfaction with schools has reached a low point.
2: A new poll by Gallup and the Walton Family Foundation shows only about a third of Americans are satisfied with the quality of K through 12 education. That's the lowest since Gallup began polling on the topic 27 years ago. Dissatisfaction with schools in the U.S. has reached a high of 67%. Satisfaction has declined since the COVID-19 pandemic. Democrats are driving the recent slide. Their satisfaction is down about 19 points since President Trump's second term began in 2025. Most Americans do not feel schools are doing a good job of teaching skills like critical thinking and preparing students for future jobs. I'm Mike Hemp.
1: The UK is banning goods from Israeli settlements.
3: The UK government says it's banning trade with Israeli settlements in the occupied West Bank, where settler terrorists are carrying out ethnic cleansing of Palestinians. Foreign Secretary Ed Miliband tells the House of Commons settler actions have resulted in the UK toughening its stance.
4: I do not believe the British people want us supporting the occupation by accepting products from settlements in our shops and supermarkets. So I can announce today that we will introduce an import ban on goods from illegal settlements in the occupied territories.
3: The ban includes a range of services, including financing, construction, infrastructure, real estate, and advertising for settlements. I'm Charles de Ledesma.
1: President Trump has honored the victims of the September 11, 2001 attacks by vowing to never forget. He spoke Tuesday at an event at the Ellipse that opens days of commemorations of the attacks a quarter century ago. On Wall Street, the Dow down by 628 points, the Nasdaq dropped 85, the S&P lower by 45. This is SRN News.
5: Foundations of Freedom, a look at America's founding principles and the leaders who shaped our nation.
6: Ronald Reagan understood that preserving liberty required more than defending it. It had to be taught. In his 1989 farewell address, Reagan warned America about the danger of losing its national memory. If we forget what we did, we won't know who we are. Reagan understood that a free nation cannot preserve principles its people no longer understand. Every generation must learn why America's freedoms matter, understand the sacrifices that secured them, and accept the responsibilities that come with self-government. Liberty cannot be simply inherited. It must be intentionally passed from one generation to the next. Because when we fail to teach the meaning of freedom, we eventually lose the will to preserve it. So, are we preparing the next generation merely to inherit liberty, or teaching them why it is worth preserving?
1: Here's the Wall Street Business Report.
7: Canada struck back at President Trump today with tariffs on about $20 billion worth of U.S. goods in response to the latest round of tariffs on Canada. Canadian Prime Minister Mark Carney.
8: We have everything we need to pivot and prosper. That pivot will come at a cost. There's always a cost to action, but it doesn't come close to the cost of standing still.
7: Meta is launching a personal artificial intelligence agent, Muse, for people 18 and over. The parent company of Instagram and Facebook said the agent can help with day-to-day tasks, things like schedule, shopping, and long-term goals for that matter. Meta is stressing the new agent's safety and privacy features. U.S. stocks fell in their return to trading from a three-day weekend after the latest fighting in the war with Iran pushed oil prices higher. At the close on Wall Street, the Dow was off 622. For the Wall Street Business Report, I'm Bob Agnew.
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9: I'm Father Phil Eberhardt of Resurrection Anglican Fellowship in Centennial, Colorado, with today's good news, Isaiah 52:7. How beautiful on the mountains are the feet of those who bring good news, who proclaim peace, who bring good tidings, who proclaim salvation, who say to Zion, your God reigns.
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That's such a beautiful song from the Kramers. It's new from them, Cleft of the Rock, and may we all be hiding there in a very safe place. That is our prayer for you. Well, thanks for listening to KPOF this afternoon, taking a look at your weather forecast for Denver and the metro. Partly cloudy this afternoon. We'll see overnight lows, low 60s. Tomorrow, mostly sunny skies, mid 80s for the high. Overnight lows, low 50s. For our Thursday sunshine, highs in the low 90s, overnight lows, low 60s. Friday, partly cloudy, right around 90 degrees for the high. And then for Saturday, partly cloudy and low 80s for the high. Currently here at KPOF, it is 83 degrees. We continue with music from Lenny LeBlanc.

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Glad to have you listening to KPOF. I just want to remind you that we have a special study for you, waiting for you on the Jesus table. 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We'll continue with music from Sandy Patty, Shout to the Lord.

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1: Inside a crowded Jefferson County courtroom today, Yvonne Missy Woods, the former Colorado Bureau of Investigation forensic scientist charged with manipulating DNA evidence, was sentenced to 10 years in prison. The plea agreement reversed course from Woods' original not guilty plea in February following multiple delays in the case. The charges she ultimately pleaded guilty to include cybercrime, perjury, attempting to influence a public servant, and a forgery. The other 100 remaining counts were dismissed as part of the deal between Woods' defense attorneys and prosecutors. The accusations include mishandling DNA in more than 1,000 criminal cases, many of which are being retried due to lapses in integrity. Woods was originally charged with a total of 102 felonies. The crimes affected included homicides, sexual assaults, trafficking, robberies, and much more. A bear cub died last month following an operation by wildlife authorities in the town of Granby. The incident occurred after police officers were dispatched on reports of 3 to 4 bears in a residential area. Officers had support from Colorado Parks and Wildlife. They used a technique called hazing, which is a way to use non-lethal means to drive bears away from human contact. There was a mother bear and 3 cubs. Bear tag information on the mother showed that the bears had already been removed from the residential area. Bean bags were deployed to deter the bears, and the mother and 2 cubs left the area. A 3rd cub hid under a deck. The following morning, that cub was found dead of injuries sustained by the bean bags. Authorities are reviewing protocols in hazing procedures. In sports news, the St. Louis Cardinals beat the Colorado Rockies 10-8 on Sunday, winning the 3-game series 2-1. The Rockies won 10-6 on Saturday night, preventing a sweep of the series. Mickey Moniak hit his 22nd homer of the season and drove in 4 runs for the Rockies. Jake McCarthy added a homer and 3 RBIs. TJ Rumfield finished with 3 hits and an RBI. None of it was quite enough to eke out a win, however. The Rockies had Labor Day off. They're back to work today, starting a 3-game series against the Yankees in New York. Today's game is set to start at 5:05. Colorado State University played their first game with a brand new coach, Jim Mora, as he led the Rams into their inaugural season in the Pac-12. Mora coached the Rams to a 35-13 win over Wyoming Saturday night. Colorado State moved to the Pac-12 this season, while Wyoming remains in the Mountain West. The teams are not currently slated to play next season, but they will resume again in 2028. Taking a look at your weather forecast for Denver and the metropolitan area, looking at partly cloudy skies tonight, we'll see overnight lows in the low 60s. Tomorrow, mostly sunshine, mid 80s for the high. Then for Thursday and Friday, low 90s and low 80s for our Saturday. Currently here at KPOF, it is 83 degrees.
2: Hi guys, this is Tim Owen with You Finishing Well. 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I've also found myself asking, Lord, what do you still have for me? 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

0: That's Mark Baldwin. Come Thou Almighty King. 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We call it Quiet Praise. It is a beautiful time of the day when we can kind of kick back and relax and enjoy some really great music. Quiet Praise airs between 6 and 7 each evening right here on KPOF.
1: Beethoven's home houses the actual piano Beethoven played. One time a college music student asked for and was given permission to play that piano. She said to the guard that she suspected a lot of musicians enjoyed playing the piano. "No, ma'am," he replied. "Paderewski was here 2 years ago, but refused to play the piano because he said he was not worthy." John the Baptist said he was not worthy to untie the straps of Jesus' sandals. Sometimes humility is appropriate, more than we think. I'm Steve Brown. You think about that. Share what you just heard with a friend. 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

Great chorus for us to sing along with this afternoon. Don't you know it's time to praise the Lord? And that is the Maranatha Singers this afternoon. We're headed toward the top of our hour. Some news and information is on the way for us. In the meantime, here is the Joslyn Grove Choral Society.

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1: With SRN News, I'm Keith Peters in Washington. The midterm elections are now less than 2 months away, but correspondent Ben Thomas says there are primaries still to be held.
2: Historically, one of the early states casting votes in presidential years, New Hampshire's only now holding its 2026 primary. The headline contest is for the U.S. Senate seat held by retiring Democrat Jeanne Shaheen. On the Republican side, two former U.S. Senators, John Sununu and Scott Brown, are among eight candidates competing for the party's nomination. Democrats will choose between Congressman Chris Pappas, considered the frontrunner, scientist and Democratic Socialist Karishma Mansour, and three other candidates. Poll closing times vary across the state, but the last is 8 p.m. Eastern. I'm Ben Thomas.
1: The trade war with Canada heats up as tariffs on U.S. products go into effect.
3: Canadian tariffs now in effect on more than 700 American products, from steel to aluminum to cheese. After retaliatory tariffs of up to 50% began Tuesday, Canadian Prime Minister Mark Carney.
4: They wanted us to become even more reliant on them, not less. In too many areas, they wanted dependency, not a true economic partnership.
3: Now President Trump threatening Canadian jetmaker Bombardier. The private company says its supply chain includes about 2,800 U.S. companies in 47 states. Canada is the second largest U.S.

0: Trading partner after Mexico, and crude imports equal nearly 20% of U.S. petroleum consumption. I'm Julie Walker.
1: The Supreme Court is rebuffing Missouri's push to use a new congressional map backed by President Trump in the November election. The court on Tuesday turned down an emergency appeal from Missouri Republican officials. On Wall Street, the Dow down by 628 points, the S&P lost 45. This is SRN News. They're hosting raves at St. Paul's Cathedral.
2: The Church of England has sparked outrage across the United Kingdom by signing a multi-year deal with a London nightclub to host all-night dance parties and other musical events inside the iconic 300-year-old building. St. Paul's is the most important church in London. It is the site of royal weddings and funerals. And the list of legendary British figures who are buried within its walls include Lord Nelson and the Duke of Wellington. Michael Harrington reporting.
1: Germany has told the United Nations top court that a genocide case over weapon sales to Israel was improperly filed by Nicaragua and should be thrown out. The Central American country accuses Berlin of violating the Genocide Convention and international humanitarian law by facilitating acts of genocide in Gaza by providing support to Israel. The Jewish state is not a party in the proceedings and strongly denies its actions amount to acts of genocide. This is SRN News.
3: Local news and information, so you are always informed.
4: Colorado chain and passenger vehicle traction laws have taken effect, running from the beginning of September to the end of May. Different vehicles have different requirements under the law. All commercial motor vehicles are required to carry chains during this time of year. Heavy snow can easily cause commercial vehicles, and especially a big rig, to slide off the highway or into other vehicles, causing pileups and major delays through the mountains. It's especially problematic on I-70, the only direct route between the Front Range and Western Slope. Passenger vehicles must have all weather or snow tires with at least 3/16 inch depth. Two-wheel drive vehicles must also carry chains or approved traction devices. Troopers say the laws are simple to follow. Vehicles should also be winterized before heading to the mountains in winter weather. Last year, drivers who failed to follow the laws faced tickets. Troopers issued 586 citations between September of last year to May of this year. Fire investigators in Colorado determined that a model plane sparked a fire when it went down in Douglas County yesterday. According to South Metro Fire Rescue, crews were able to quickly contain the fire on Roxborough Park Road. Firefighters said a gas-powered plane's crash sparked a fire that burned about half an acre. The fire was put out quickly, with crews remaining on the scene to extinguish hot spots. In sports news, the Denver Broncos head into the new season on Monday night. They'll try to maintain the same mindset they had at the end of last season. The Broncos face the task of knocking the Chiefs off the proverbial divisional pedestal. Kansas City is known for crowd noise, and the Broncos head coach Sean Payton acknowledged the challenge yesterday as he spoke to reporters. While the noise will be a challenge, the Broncos will need to focus more on their huddle, and their defense will be striving for the intensity defensive coordinator Vance Joseph has tried to instill on his unit. The offense will face their own challenges, with Davis Webb taking over play calling duties from Sean Payton this year. Kickoff on Monday night is at 6:15. The Boston Bruins have made a change to their schedule on December 1st when they host the Colorado Avalanche. They'll move the faceoff from 7:30 to 8 p.m. Prior to the game, the Bruins will retire Patrice Bergeron's number 37. Bergeron spent his entire professional career with the Bruins after being selected by Boston in the second round of the 2003 NHL Draft. draft. The Quebec native skated in 1,294 games and posted 427 goals and 613 assists for a total of 1,040 points. The Bruins announced the decision to place Bergeron's number in the rafters on June 18th. Bergeron will be the 14th player to have his jersey number retired by the Bruins. In the weather forecast for Denver and the metropolitan area for this evening, we'll see overnight lows in the low 60s. For tomorrow, mostly sunshine, mid 80s for the high, overnight lows, low 50s. Thursday, sunshine, low 90s for the high, overnight lows, low 60s. Friday, partly cloudy, low 90s once again. And then for our Saturday, we'll get down into the low 80s for the high. Currently here at KPOF, it is 82 degrees.
5: 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Isaiah 52:7. 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

0: that's brand new. That is from the Mark Dubeld family. Joy in serving Jesus. Well, serving Him certainly can give us a lot of joy. We do search for answers when life doesn't make sense. And tonight on Insight for Living, Chuck Swindoll shares the source of true wisdom. It's a source that we can turn to for answers. We'll find out all about it coming up in just a few moments right here on KPOF. Right now it's time for a visit with Bonnie Sala.
1: If someone asked you what you did yesterday, how much of it would seem spiritual? I'm Bonnie Sala with Reset. Perhaps you answered emails, washed dishes, sat in traffic, studied for an exam, cared for a child, or worried about a difficult conversation. Most of us would divide life into two categories, spiritual moments and ordinary moments. We imagine God is really present during church services, prayer times, or Bible studies, but less involved in the routines that fill most of our days. Sound familiar? A shepherd named David saw life differently. He wrote many songs in the Bible about God, but he never wrote, "The Lord is with me when I worship," or "The Lord is with me when life is going well." Instead, he simply wrote, "The Lord is always with me." Always includes difficult Mondays, ordinary Tuesdays, and joyful Fridays. Jesus echoed that same truth when he said, "My sheep listen to my voice. I know them and they follow me." Sheep don't visit their shepherd for an hour each week. They live with him, learning his voice as they walk together through fields, valleys, and unfamiliar paths. The shepherd's presence is the sheep's everyday reality. A university student named Olivia put this into practice during her exam week. As she walked to class, she prayed, "Jesus, please give me wisdom and peace." The questions on her test weren't any easier than she'd expected, but she faced them with a calm confidence she'd never experienced before. Faith isn't simply believing that one day we'll be with Jesus. It's learning to recognize He's with us today. All of life's moments are spiritual when the Good Shepherd is leading us through them. I'm Bonnie Sala. Ready to grow your faith? Discover practical tools and more at guidelines.org.
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David Phelps this afternoon. These are they. Well, tonight on Focus on the Family, a special conversation between Bill and Pam Farrell. 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

0: Beautiful music from the Brentwood Strings this afternoon. I think I could hear that one all over again. Taking a look at your weather forecast for Denver and the Metro, we'll see overnight lows in the low 60s tonight, mid 80s for our high tomorrow, near 90 for Thursday and Friday, and low 80s for our Saturday. Currently here at KPOF, it is 82 degrees. Here now is Insight for Living.
1: Where do you turn when life stops making sense? Some of us reach for expertise, more education, more information, more voices weighing in. But what if the wisdom we're chasing can't be mined, purchased, or learned in any classroom? What if it comes from somewhere else entirely? Today on Insight for Living, Chuck Swindoll continues his study in the Book of Job, guiding us toward priorities that anchor the soul when everything is shifting, and pointing us to the one true source of the wisdom we so desperately need. We're in Job chapter 27.
2: Thinking God's thoughts is our highest goal. I've sometimes referred to this as thinking theologically, thinking biblically. That's why I'm such a proponent of scripture memory. You can never think more acutely God's thoughts than when you quote back to Him or to life situations God's word. Think of Job's situation. He is bankrupt. He is childless. He is friendless. His body is covered with boils. He's living with a high fever, intense pain. He is misunderstood. He is blamed. He is rejected. How in the world does he go on? His view of God keeps him going, and not what others are telling him. He recommits himself to things that matter. In a swirl of humanistic thinking, which he is given by the three friends, Eliphaz and Bildad and Zophar, he's turned that off, and he is now focused on the things of God. I love that kind of thinking. In fact, he says, because he is so focused, he will not pad the record. He will not speak deceitfully. He will not tell them what is not true. That brings us to the second. Go back to verse 3. As long as life is in me and the breath of God is in my nostrils, my lips certainly will not speak unjustly, nor will my tongue mutter deceit. Far be it from me that I should declare you right. Till I die, I will not put away my integrity from me. Second priority. Walking in integrity is the only way to live. The first, thinking God's thoughts is our highest goal. The second, walking in integrity is the only way to live. He won't skate. He won't fake it. He won't deceive them. He will not lie. He will tell them the truth. What's the third priority? Realizing that wrong will not ultimately triumph. Realizing that wrong will not ultimately triumph brings us a sense of justice. What a relief that is, that the wicked are building houses of a spider's web. Verse 19, he lies down rich, but never again. He opens his eyes and it is no more. Riches don't hang around, do they? And when the wicked get rich, he says, they will not ultimately triumph. Rest assured, God knows. God keeps the right record. He knows what he's about. He knows who is righteous and who is wicked. He's keeping the score. Keep thinking straight. Keep forming priorities from the Word of God. Spend less time in the papers and more time in the Scriptures. Let God give you your agenda and help you think through how to interpret the events of our times. Job now has begun to see it. And that leads him then to a subject that has been in the back of his mind, perhaps since the bottom dropped out of his life. And that's the subject of wisdom. Wisdom. So he begins to write in chapter 28, albeit poetically. So engineers, you won't enjoy it. I know he'll spend 14 verses coming to the point, but try your best to tolerate it, okay? This is beautiful writing, and he's building to a climax of a question. He just goes about it in a poetic way, and it's leading him toward his fourth priority. Surely there is a mine for silver, and surely there is a place where they refine gold, and we've seen both. We know of both. Iron is taken from the dust, and copper is smelted from the rock. Man puts an end to darkness, and to the farthest limit, he searches out the rock in gloom and deep shadow, describes him sinking shafts, verse 4, and from the earth, there's food above, and there's fire below, and the rocks, verse 6, are the source of sapphire. This is beautiful poetry. The dust contains gold, the path no bird of prey knows, nor has the falcon's eye caught sight of it. Oh, that's the first hint. He's looking for something. It's wisdom. It's not in the earth, it's not in the ore, it's not in the copper, it's not in the gold, it's not in the skies. The falcon hasn't seen it, as high as he may fly. He continues, the proud beasts have not trodden it, nor has the fierce lion passed over it. It's not out in the field where the beasts live. He puts his hand on the flint. He overturns the mountains at the base. He hews out channels. This is man at work on this earth. He hews out channels through the rocks. His eye sees anything precious. He dams up the streams from flowing, and what is hidden he brings out to the light. But where is wisdom? Where can wisdom be found, and where is the place of understanding? Man does not know its value, nor is it found in the land of the living. The deep says, it's not with me. The sea answers, it is not with me. Even pure gold cannot be given in exchange for it. Look at what he's saying. Dig into the earth, you'll find precious metals, but you won't find wisdom. Probe into the outer spaces and the mysteries will unfold, but you won't find wisdom. Study nature's wonders and all that this earth holds for you, and it will be exciting discoveries, but you won't find wisdom. This assures us that as helpful as an education is, or reading widely, or traveling broadly, or being mentored by the brightest, none of that will give you wisdom. Not found in textbooks, not found in discoveries, not found in inventions, not found in anyone else's mind. Priority 4, seeking wisdom through human effort is a waste of time. It is a waste of time. By the way, it's a good time to stop and just give you the simple definition of wisdom. The word is used often in the wisdom literature, of course, and need to define it on occasion. Wisdom, I believe, is looking at life from God's point of view. Looking at life as God sees it. That's why it's so valuable to think God's thoughts after him. You look at children as God looks at them. You look at child rearing as God considers child rearing. You look at family as God looks at it. You interpret events as God would interpret them. You see the long view. You see the truth that is in even the midst of the lies. You see beyond the lie to what is really the truth, is what I'm trying to say. So that's wisdom, looking at life from God's point of view. Understanding is responding to life's challenges as God would have us respond. Not in panic, not in confusion, not losing our way, not giving up those things that are invaluable to us and the principles of integrity. We respond to life's challenges as God would have us respond. We trust him. We believe in him. Like our friend in China, we refuse to be afraid. We don't operate our lives according to human impulses. As we'll read in this very chapter, God determines the length of our days. And so you don't have to be afraid of dying. Just be glad he doesn't tell you way ahead of time. So you spend all your days wondering if, you know, what it's going to be like. You don't know. I mean, he waits till the last second and then you're gone. So you don't have to worry about it. You can get a great night's sleep and then die that next morning. And you would have never gotten a good sleep if you'd have known that next morning you're gonna die. So he doesn't tell you about it. He has it determined. He doesn't go, he died. That's not the way he responds. He has you living, and he then takes you from this earth, some in their 30s, some in their 40s, some in their 60s, some in their 90s. And it's God's calling, so you can take that plane ride. You can live your life. You can open your blinds and unlock your door and walk out into the sunlight, and you can live your life engaged in people's lives, and you don't have to worry about some sinister force around every corner. God's in charge. What a great way to live. You say, Chuck, that sounds almost haphazard. Well, so be it. Haphazard, go after it. You're trusting in a sovereign God. You're not worried about it. I mean, I have people that sit next to me on a plane, they're going through their beads. Relax. It's okay. I had one lady, I'd never met her mother. She said, would you hold my hand? I said, yeah, that's fine. You know, I looked around. I just made sure there wasn't some charter member in the church sitting there. It's like, I held her hand. I thought she was going to squeeze the blood out of it. It's like, I just always hate the takeoffs. And I said, you know, it's going to be okay. Well, I'll talk to you in a minute. Wait a minute. Look, lady, get a shot. You know, it's okay. We took off. She goes, oh, and I said, we really helped take off, didn't we? She said, well, that isn't very funny, she said. I'm back there, you know, trying to keep the thing going. Relax. Yeah, we got a great God. And when he says it's over, it's over. That's all. No big deal. Life goes on. That's how God wants us to look at life. Otherwise, we're not worth a toot. We're spending all our time worried about, you know, I go down to the store and there's going to be a terrorist at the store. You know, there probably won't be, not the stores I go to, you know. It'd just be the same old dull groceries, you know. They'll be there. You just go do it. Relax. Relax. I don't get wisdom from people that grip my hand on an airplane or feed me all the fear stuff. Does that mean I don't prepare? Of course it doesn't. I love the old American revolutionary comment. Trust in God, but keep your powder dry. You know, keep your gun loaded. I'm getting really weird in this age of my life. Do I care? I do not care. Anyway, back to verse 20. Where then does... No, don't applaud. I'll be way out of control if you do that. Verse 20. Where then does wisdom come from, and where is the place of understanding?

seen. He sees it all. And he isn't panicked. It's running its course exactly as he planned it. And his grace washes over all of us. It's a wonderful way to live. Verse 26, he's the one that sets the limit for the rain and course of the thunderbolt. He saw it and declared it, established it and searched it out. And to man he said, behold, the fear of the Lord, that is wisdom. Wow. You can get four PhDs and never get that taught to you. Even in the finest of universities, there's no course on the fear of the Lord. But you arise in the morning with this awesome respect for God and this hatred for sin. And it is amazing how you'll be able to see life as he wants you to see it and respond as he would have you respond. It begins with the fear of God. I mean, God says it. And to depart from evil is understanding. Fifth priority. Cultivating a healthy and holy fear of the Lord gives us wisdom and understanding. There is a man in our congregation who has recently had brain surgery. The tumor in the frontal part of the brain, of the cranium, was pushing his brain back and taking his memory it was growing. And because we're friends, I saw him at the hospital recently, and he had this scar from his ear on one side across the top of his head to his ear on the other side, all with brads, closing up the incision where they went into it and took it all. He's doing great. And he's laying there on the bed when I walk in. He breaks into a smile, and I realized that my going was a different reason than I'd thought. Because in going, I got wisdom, a touch of wisdom. He didn't get any from me. I got it from him. He spoke of the Lord from almost the moment we started our conversation to the end after about 15 minutes and I was gone. I mean, it was just the Lord and God and the Lord. It was the most natural kind of flow of conversation as he spoke of, had been in his brain and had taken that tumor out. And just yesterday, while thinking about the wrap up, I came across Eugene Peterson's introduction to Job from his paraphrase. Listen to what he said. It ties in. Instead of continuing to focus on preventing suffering, which we simply won't be very successful at anyway, perhaps we should begin entering the suffering. Listen to me. Perhaps we should begin entering the suffering, participating insofar as we are able, entering the mystery of looking around for God. In other words, we need to quit feeling sorry for people who suffer and instead look up to them, learn from them, and if they will let us, join them in protest and prayer. Pity can be nearsighted and condescending. Shared suffering can be dignifying and life-changing. As we look at Job's suffering and praying and worshiping, we see that he has already blazed a trail of courage and integrity for us to follow. That is so good. This man in the hospital didn't need pity. He needed respect. He has a leg up on wisdom, on most of us. So when he speaks, it is with new insight about life and about responding to life's challenges. That's come from God through the channel of suffering. And here we are taught to fight it and to resist it and to run from it and even at times resent it, when in fact it is a messenger bearing

the great news that brings wisdom to the submissive sufferer. How much wiser you are today because you've hurt, and you've hurt the deepest, or perhaps among our wisest. That's why we say we can never be young and wise. Why? Because life's circumstances haven't beaten us up and put scars on our heads, hurt us deeply. Your assignment between now and when we meet again is to read Proverbs 8, 22 to 36. Solomon personifies wisdom. It's beautiful the way he writes it. Proverbs 8, 22 to 36, along with 1 Corinthians 1, which says as a climax, Christ is to us wisdom. So entering into the wisdom comes through faith alone in Christ alone, who leads us to God alone, and then the connection equips us for life. Wisdom speaks in the personal pronouns. The Lord possessed me at the beginning of his way, before his works of old. From everlasting, I, that's wisdom, was established from the beginning, from the earliest times of the earth. When there were no depths, I was brought forth. When there were no springs abounding with water, before the mountains were settled, before the hills, I was brought forth, while he had not yet made earth and fields, nor the first dust of the world. When he established the heavens, I was there. Wisdom outdates creation because it is in God. And as I get to know the living God through his word, his wisdom comes to me, and I'm given a filter system I can never get any other place. And men and women, we become at that point effective witnesses, effective friends, insightful counselors. Because we don't just feel empathy, we see depth. And we don't feel pity, we feel respect. And we embrace the sufferer as our teacher rather than a victim of circumstances. Let's bow our heads. There are times in my life I would just love to be able to put my arms around each one of you individually and say, do you get it? Have I been clear? Do you understand this? Do you realize the value of the scriptures? Do you understand the absolute importance of giving your life fully to Christ, to simply relinquishing your will and embracing his, letting him have the worries and the burden, and you take in return forgiveness and grace and mercy and love and peace and discernment, understanding, all spelling wisdom. If you've never in your life trusted the Lord Jesus Christ's death at Calvary and glorious bodily miraculous resurrection, believing that he's now alive, having died for you, this is the moment. This is the place to start for you. Come today. Thank you, Father, for the things that can be learned in ancient writings from Job's journal. Thank you for preserving it for us. Thank you for putting black print on white pages in a language we can understand. Thank you for capturing our attention by these surprising thoughts, like suffering being a friend rather than an enemy. Like challenges in life being the opportunity to model in understanding rather than something to be afraid of or to resent. Like the source of wisdom. Forgive us for the wasted effort we've expended looking in the wrong places.